0: weren't going to stream it anywhere. You just hoped that somebody brought a tape machine and recorded it. Those people used to be called bootleggers, and they were cool.
1: That sounds good, but illegal as well. We need to give the artists their worth.
0: I'm not questioning that, but I am saying thank goodness people were recording gigs back in the day, because if you want to hear The Doors live, somebody had to sneak in that tape machine. This is The Doors, Roadhouse Blues, live. 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

0: We will rock you. We are the Champions Queen on Steve Gorman Rock. Steve, if I could go back in time, at one point in time, it would be Freddie Mercury at that Live Aid concert, jamming on the piano, belting out that song. I'm going to post it on social media right now, because if you haven't seen it, you got to check it. It is electric. I think that's one of the best live performances ever. Ever, and I'm going to say that. Tell me I'm wrong. Tell me there's something better.
1: No, no, it's as good as it is as live music ever was. And I remember very clearly the day for Live Aid 1985, because everybody on earth was watching it except me, because I was at work at 4 a.m. at a grocery store unloading a semi truck full of produce.
0: What?
1: Yeah,
0: I didn't know you did that. That's pretty cool,
1: started
0: actually.
1: Saturdays at 4 a.m. for a whole summer. And so everyone saw Live Aid from London except this guy.
0: That's really sad, actually. I feel bad for you. Now I know why you're a little messed up.
1: And remember, there was no such thing back then as YouTube. So it wasn't like I could get home and just pull it up and watch it. I had to see it in little drips and dribbles and highlights for the next 30 years till I finally came around and they invented the internet and let people like me catch up.
0: Oh, Steve, you are deprived as a child.
1: Yeah, but I did really great work with Cantaloupe at the same time. So it's not all a loss.
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0: What are you going to do?
1: Well, I'm kind of excited to let you know that as soon as the show ends, I'm going to hop on a private plane. I'm going to head to the West Coast.
0: What?
1: Where I'm going to... Oh, wait. No. That's not true. I'm going to bed. What are you talking about?
0: You've already lived it up. You've got nothing left. You checked all the bucket list?
1: I got nothing, man. You know what? We'll talk about it between now and then, but next year, I got a bunch of shows I'm going to play, going to be on the road.
0: Oh, yeah.
1: And what that means is I have to rest now.
0: Ah. Pre-rest for the party next year.
1: That's exactly what it is.
0: 2027 is going to be big for Steve Gorman Rocks.
1: That's how that rolls. The system we have in place, we're going to completely shake it up. Here's the cars.
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1: 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He never finished. He had to say, "Still in the closet," or "as close to this day."
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1: 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He had to say, "Still in the closet," or his clothes to this day.
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1: Johnson and Gesicki, far side, near side, Tompkins and Hamilton. It's win it or lose it right here. Fourth and goal at the 7. Solely up to the line of scrimmage. Takes it. Back to pass. Blitz coming. In the end zone, throws. Got it. Touchdown. Penn State. Jawan Johnson and the Fendi Lions at the wire win it.
2: And welcome into the Sports Life. We'll team in here along with Dalton Shetler, the Golden Tones of Steve Jones, in a big game in Iowa City. And the only time Penn State would lead that game was on that play. Just got to win at the end, right?
3: That's right.
2: All you got to do. Well, throughout the series, we've talked about some of the ever-changing parts of college athletics. We've talked about NIL. We've talked about a lot of things, but we're going to feature today in a special show somebody that supersedes all the change, because every now and then you come across somebody that's just very consistent, sort of old school, you might say. This individual we're going to talk with today in profile is a guy who's honest in his presentation, extremely trustworthy, very knowledgeable, and for decades has been a force in shaping the opinions about college basketball. So when we return with this edition of The Sports Life, a special visit with Mike DeCourcy.
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0: back for more of the Sports Life. We'll team in here along with Dalton Shetler. And as we said at the top of the show, this is a special presentation of the Sports Life, as today we're going to visit with Mike DeCourcy for our money, maybe the best college basketball writer in all the land. As far as his resume goes, well, he's been writing for the Sporting News when it comes to college basketball since 1995. His career began in Pittsburgh, then it moved on to Memphis, and then Cincinnati. He has written about the great game of college basketball for over 35 seasons. He's covered 32 Final Fours. Well, we think he's pretty good, but so do some other people. And that's why he is a member of the United States Basketball Writers Hall of Fame. He's also a studio analyst for the Big Ten Network and the NCAA Tournament Bracket Analyst for Fox Sports. So there's his resume, and now we're going to delve into conversation with somebody who's as good as it gets. So, when you're going to have a conversation with somebody like Mike DeCourcy, the first question's got to be, where did this Hall of Fame career begin?
1: Well, I will tell you that I believe that it started when I was in fourth grade. And they used to, I don't know if they still do this because I don't have kids in school or anything, but when I was a kid, they used to get this like little, like it was the tissue paper, like group, it was like a book order form that you could order books. And I think they were like 30 cents. And I used to order, in fourth grade, the first book I ordered was called Greatest Pro Quarterbacks. And it was written by Maury Allen, who worked for one of the New York papers. I didn't know that at the time. And I eventually got to meet him, although at that point I didn't remember he had written Greatest Pro Quarterbacks. But I got that book, and I read that, and I kept reading them. And somewhere in that neighborhood, I remember having a conversation with my father. I wasn't a great athlete. My brother played college basketball, but I was not a great athlete. And so I kind of knew then, like when every other kid still thought they'd play second base for the Pirates, I'm like, oh, no, that's not going to happen. So how can I do this for a living? And I remember asking my father about coaching, and his response was, well, you know, Mike, most of them played. And I'm like, okay, that's out. Well, that left media. And so that was where it was born. And I knew from then on that that's what I wanted to do. And when I was going, I was a pretty good student. So when I was going through high school, I had more than one teacher tell me that I was wasting my talent or whatever in wanting to cover sports for a living. That did not dissuade me, but I did have a couple of teachers, Kathy Gray, my high school English teacher in 10th grade, and Sally Hartle, who was the journalism teacher at Elizabeth Forward High School, who were very encouraging. And that led me on the path to where I am today.
0: So, Mike, of all these years, have you ever sat down and went, man, this was the best assignment I've had to date? Is there such an assignment for you?
1: Yeah, the moment that captured that, I was in Brazil for 2.5-3 weeks for the World Cup.

0: in 2014. But there was a moment, about 20 minutes, I think, into the first game, the opening game I got to cover for the Sporting News, for SportingNews.com, and the great Neymar for Brazil scored a goal from near the top of the box. Probably wasn't the greatest shot ever. The keeper probably should have stopped it, but it scored. And I'm sitting high in the stadium in Sao Paulo, and I look off in the distance, and there are fireworks going off. Like, people in their neighborhood are setting off fireworks because Brazil just scored. And that was the literal coolest moment of my career. And I've been to some really awesome stuff. I covered 20-some world championship fights, including Tyson and Marvin Hagler and Larry Holmes and Sugar Ray Leonard. I've covered 33 Final Fours now. I've done a lot of the really cool stuff, but I don't think anything will ever pass that moment.
1: So you get out of school and you want to be a writer and make a living. I'm guessing there were some strange assignments in those days. Was there one that was maybe the worst?
0: Wow. Worst assignment. You know, I haven't really thought about that in a while. But there were some that were difficult along the way. I remember I had to do something with horses. I remember making the trip to the horse farm, and I can't even remember what I was writing about. But I remember that was like, I knew nothing about horses. I won't call it the worst, but I was the least qualified person ever to cover auto racing. I mean, I can't change my oil. I consider myself accomplished to be able to pump my own gas. But there was no one else at Sporting News at the Pittsburgh Press that was willing to cover it. And I'm the kind of person who doesn't complain about assignments. And I think they kind of knew that. So they said, you're going to cover auto racing. And so most of it was local dirt track stuff. And like I said, it wasn't bad doing it. The people were very cooperative, and I just didn't really understand it or get it. It wasn't for me. I did get to cover the Indy 500 once, and Chip Ganassi, who is now one of the biggest owners in racing, was a driver then. He was from Pittsburgh, from the Pittsburgh area, and I got to know him a little bit, and I really liked him. He and I were more or less the same age, and so we got to be friendly on that. But I had no idea what I really. I learned as much as I could about the sport, but I never really got it.
1: How long, Mike, did it take you to get what you would call the job? You know, we all start and we have these various jobs within our universe that somewhere you get to the job. How long did it take you to get there?
0: Well, I think it depends on what you consider it. Because, like, when I started at the Pittsburgh Press, I was covering high school sports for a little bit. And then not long, I mean, really my first full year, I got to cover Penn State football. And I was doing boxing at the time because nobody else on the staff was really a boxing person. And I grew up in a boxing family. And my editor, Russ Brown, was a big boxing guy. And that was, it was a very, very compelling time for boxing in America and professional boxing in America. And so I got to do all that right away. But I think in a way, they kind of held, they knew that college basketball was what I wanted to do, what I was most keen on. And they allowed me to do a weekly college basketball notebook my first several years, but they wouldn't give me a beat. They wouldn't make that a big part of my assignment. I think until I really got it, until I showed that I was understanding how to do the job, the full job, exactly the way I should, especially beat reporting. That was always the challenge for me. They didn't want to give me the assignment to cover college basketball until I mastered the entire, really, especially beat reporting. And part of the problem was I covered my first beat was Penn State football, and it was like covering the Pentagon. I mean, it was hard to get inside. They kept it pretty tight when Joe Paterno was head coach. And so I think that from that standpoint, they waited until I started to show that I could really do it. And then in 1987, 88, I got to cover Duquesne basketball, and that's really what led me on the path to Sporting News and Big Ten Network and Fox Sports and everything else.
1: Well, since you've mentioned Big Ten Network. Let's talk a little bit about Big Ten basketball. Of all the years you've been covering it, of all the years you have been covering the conference, do you have like a fondest memory or two of games or tournaments you've covered?
0: Well, I think for Big Ten Network, I think there's a couple of moments that stand out. One of them is really being in the studio, and Jimmy Jackson was my first partner, analyst partner on Big Ten Basketball and Beyond. It was Dave Revson was the host, and me and Jimmy were the analysts. And you know, Jimmy was an All-American. He played in the NBA for 15 years, a terrific player, and he didn't have to accept me as his peer, so to speak. I mean, I didn't score any points in college unless you count the fact that when I was in intramurals at Point Park University in 1980, I averaged double figures in intramurals. And if you want to count that, you can. But it wasn't really the same, right? So he didn't have to accept me, and he did. And I really appreciated that. And I remember one moment when we were watching a game on a Sunday afternoon, and I can't remember who Wisconsin was playing at the time, but Trayvon Jackson hit the game-winning basket. And that was a pretty cool moment in the green room to be there with Jimmy when his son hit a game-winning basket in a Big Ten basketball game. The fondest memory for me of covering Big Ten basketball in person was the Garden in 2018. I love the Garden, Madison Square Garden. People who haven't been there don't understand it. Everybody that goes says, yep, I get it now. You just have to walk in the building and feel it. It's just different. And it's not, you know, it's not as charming as say Allen Fieldhouse is or Cameron Indoor Stadium, and it's not maybe even as dynamic as like the Breslin Center is on their good nights, the best nights at Breslin. But there's just a magic in being in the Garden to know you're walking into the place where Willis Reed and Dave DeBuscher and Walt Frazier played, or where the Ali Frazier fight in 71 happened, or whatever else it might be. There's just a magic there, and to take the Big Ten tournament there. I know there was a lot of criticism from, and especially from some from Midwestern-based fans, but it was worth it. It was just a wonderful experience.
1: So I'm going to take him back to see if you remember how you felt when you were notified by your buddies at the United States Basketball Writers Association that you had been voted in to their Hall of Fame. What was that like for you?
0: Yeah, when I got an email, I think it was from Joe Mitch, who was the executive director then of the USBWA, it was obviously a very special feeling to get in. I remembered at one of my first Final Fours, it was my second in 1990, I went to the U.S. Basketball Writers Breakfast on the Monday of the championship game, and that's where they present the Hall of Famers. And I remember, I believe the class included Bob Henson from Kansas and Bob Hamill from Indiana, here in Indiana. And I remember thinking, man, that'd be cool to do the things necessary to one day be recognized like that. I think that would really be cool. I remember thinking that and thinking it wasn't out of reach if I did a good job. And so that I felt that then. And when eventually I got the call from Joe Mitch, got the email from Joe Mitch, I was honored. But the best day, honestly, was when it was announced to the public, through the USBWA, it was put on Twitter or whatever, and it happened to be December 23rd, and my wife and I were running around Pittsburgh buying Christmas presents, last-minute Christmas presents, and I kept getting texts and tweets and stuff from colleagues in the business, and it was just, you know, that afternoon was just absolutely magnificent. I still remember that feeling. That's a feeling that everybody should get to experience once.
1: Okay, Big Ten basketball. Is it possible for you to pick your favorite team or teams that you have covered?
0: Well, I think from the standpoint of I wouldn't put it to the window necessarily. I wouldn't limit it to the window of time that I've been at the Big Ten Network, which goes back to 2010. I think I would have to be fair, for the sporting news, I was covering the whole country, and I was covering in 2000 the Final Four, and I would put that Michigan State team from 2000, and not just because they won the championship, but because I was a little bit on the ground floor from a media standpoint, not obviously not involved in any of that, but in 96 or so, I think I wrote a piece in the Sporting News about how Tom Crean had an amazing year recruiting, because he recruited like a bunch of guys at Pitt. Then he got hired by Tom Izzo to be his assistant. And then he recruited a bunch of guys for the Spartans all at the same time. And they, it wasn't really literally at the same time, but they wound up entering in the same class. And so I got to build a relationship with Tom Crean through that. And I remember in 97, I was covering Cincinnati. I was still at the paper in Cincinnati, and I covered the regional in Auburn Hills, and the sub-regional in Auburn Hills, and I drove over for an NIT game between the Spartans and George Washington at Breslin. And I arrived late, but it was really more about hanging out after the game with the two Toms. And we went to some bar restaurant there that I've been to again, but I can't remember the name. And we hung out until the wee hours, and I got to know Tom Izzo and got to know Tom Crean better. And so I watched that team go from NIT to Sweet 16 to Final Four to national champion over the course of those 4 years. So that's why I would single out that 2000 team. There have been wonderful teams since, the Wisconsin teams at 2015, 2014, 15, the Michigan team of 18. There have been a lot of fun teams. Ohio State in the Thad Motti years with Jared Sullinger and Aaron Kraft. But I think that because I got to watch that team grow up into a champion, that's why I would single out the Spartans at 2000.
1: So, Mike, what about players in the Big Ten in your time? A player or two that were your favorites?
0: Wow. Okay. I think I would probably start with Aaron Kraft. Because I had to fight against a lot of people who didn't want to acknowledge how good he was. There was a stat person who I think they called themselves the Big Ten stat geek, or maybe I can't remember exactly what they called themselves. But anytime I wrote something or tweeted something good about Aaron, I had to face pushback on that. They didn't believe he was really that good defensively, but I was pretty early to understanding how good he was at that end of the floor, and to finally see him, have the success that he did and to be Big Ten Defensive Player of the Year and that sort of thing, I would definitely put him up there. I really loved covering Cassius Winston. He was a wonderful player, a great young man, obviously had some difficult times. But he was just a magnificent player to watch, and I really truly enjoyed watching him go. There are guys that are lesser known, lesser a guy like Dante Scott at Maryland that just keeps coming back and plugging. I love that guy. He never has gone less than full tilt for Maryland. He's never been a superstar. He probably won't ever be one. He's got another year to take the shot if it's there. But I love the fact that he just keeps plugging and keeps going. And he's just a tough kid who plays the game the right way. And I think he's met in Kevin Willard, the ideal coach for him, who understands the value of that toughness and can bring out how it works best. So that would be a player that I would say would definitely fit in that category.
1: When we come back with more of our visit with Mike DeCourcy of the Sporting News, we're going to talk about the favorite thing he has ever written. It's all coming up in just a moment.
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1: And welcome back to more of The Sports Life. Will teaming here along with Dalton Shetler as we continue with our special visit with Mike DeCourcy. Well, if you're going to be a writer in any sport, in this case college basketball, it's always a good idea if the coaches talk with you. Well, Mike DeCourcy, who's really good at making observations, in our conversation came up with a great observation about college basketball coaches.
0: Well, honestly, one of the great things about covering college basketball, one of the reasons I enjoy it and why I stay in it, and one of the reasons why I don't and I didn't enjoy covering college football as much, the college basketball coaches are just regular people. And I never really got that feeling around most of the football coaches that I covered. But the list of college basketball coaches I have not enjoyed dealing with. And we're talking about hundreds over my 30 years, 35 years, hundreds of coaches. The list is like two people. I could name them, but unless you push me on it, I'll keep them to myself. But almost everyone has been wonderful in some way. I think that I've been blessed in that my understanding of the game has been acknowledged and appreciated. I know what I don't know. I know that I don't know as much as a coach, but I also know what I know, which is more than my audience for the most part. And so I'm trying to communicate what I know and what I can observe and what I can learn to the public. And I'm always constantly trying to learn more and trying to understand the game better. And I think that coaches appreciate that. So I don't know if my experience is unique, but I know that when I've dealt with basketball coaches, there aren't any that I, in my time in the Big Ten that I struggled with, whether it's Fred Hoiberg or or Tom Izzo or Thad Mata or Chris Holtman or anybody you could name. Go back to Indiana with Tom or Arch Miller. Whoever you want to name, Matt Painter. I just haven't had any trouble with any of them, and I've had great experiences with all of them. And I feel really fortunate in that way. And it, again, that's one of the reasons why I love covering college basketball, because although I've made mistakes over the years, I'll tell a story. I wrote around 2010. There was some controversy about the timing of the withdrawal date for the NBA draft. It was always for the NCAA the same as when the NBA shut it down, which was usually about 2.5 weeks before the draft. And then there were coaches in the ACC who pushed for a rule change. And I had had some conversations with Roy Williams that led me to believe that he was pushing for it. And I wrote that. And it was a mistake because I should have checked with him. And I didn't. And he later came to me and said, look, you were wrong. And I apologized because I was wrong. It was another coach and it wasn't Roy as much. It did come out of their meetings and it was eventually adopted, but I was wrong. I've gotten a few wrong over the years, but when I have, I've acknowledged it. And I've certainly apologized to Roy. And because I did, we were able to enjoy a very, fruitful and comfortable relationship over the next 11 years before he retired. And we've seen each other since and had a great conversation. So you have to be as fair as possible, as accurate as possible. And when you do mess up, you have to acknowledge it and make sure that the person whose error affected, you have to make sure they understand that it was not meant it was not meant as anything but trying to communicate reality to the readership. And when you screw up, you got to own it and move on.
1: Okay, Mike, here comes the big question. You ready?
0: Mm-hmm.
1: The big question. Can you tell us something about Mike DeCourcy we may not know?
0: Mm. Wow. Okay, so my Liverpool fandom is right there on my Twitter feed. I could tell you some things that probably I shouldn't share. I'm trying to think of something that would be ideal for that. Something you don't know is that this is one. I am a Broadway aficionado or freak. I'm crazy. I love Broadway. It's my favorite thing outside of sports. I have seen more than 70 Broadway shows. Although I've never lived in New York, and I'm not talking about shows that came to my town. I'm talking about literally on Broadway. I try to get my wife and I there once a year if we can. And we've seen I've seen even more shows than she has. Cause for instance, when we were in for that 2018 Big Ten tournament, I came in on a Wednesday and I went to a matinee of a show that day before the 12th place team played at 5 o'clock or whatever, or 6 o'clock in New York time. I went to a show that day. So I've seen even more than she has because I've on some of my trips to New York for work, I snuck into a show somewhere.
1: Okay. Biggest story. Do you have a biggest story in your mind that you've written, your number one story?
0: Well, I'll tell you my favorite story. This has always been my favorite story. There's a woman named Cindy Parlow Cohn, who is now the president of U.S. soccer. She's in charge of the men's national team, women's national team, youth soccer, all that in America. She was, when I worked in Memphis, she was a star player at North Carolina, and she was so good at North Carolina, still as a collegian, 19 or 20 years old, that the U.S. women's national team made her a full international and took her to the Olympic Games in 96 in Athens, Georgia, where they played the gold medal game. And so I was sitting at my desk one day after I got back from covering the Olympics, and our assignment editor came up to the person working next to me, I can't even remember who it was, and handed him a flyer and said, Cindy Parlow is going to be at Soccer Is Us or whatever the company, it was a small soccer store in one of our local communities, and she was going to be doing a public appearance at that soccer store like 2 days later. And could you, and they asked him if he could write it up. And I just turned to him and I said, that's an NCAA violation. And they're like, what? And I said, she can't do that. That's against the NCAA rules. She'd be endorsing the soccer store. She can't do it. Doesn't matter if they're paying her or not. If she goes and does that, she's going to get in trouble. So they handed me the paper and they said, oh, you got to work on this. So I called the coach at North Carolina and told him what was happening. And he got in touch with the Parlow family, and they made sure that it didn't happen, and they, you know, and they all settled it down, and so I wrote the story that I had basically gotten in the way, like the best goaltender, of her getting an NCAA violation and maybe losing some games or whatever, getting suspended or whatever for an amateurism deal. This was around 1996, obviously, when the Olympics were. And that was the story that I wrote, that instead of her violating the rules, I kind of got in the way and helped her out. And I got an email, I think a phone call, a few days after that. And I picked it up. You know, they asked for me. I picked it up. This is Mike DeCourcy. And the woman on the other end of the line said, this is Mrs. Parlow. And I'm like, oh, man. I'm going to get it now. She's going to ream me out for getting her daughter in trouble. And instead it was, I can't thank you enough for what you did. And that's why it's my favorite story, because instead of sitting around and setting a trapper and then writing she'd violated the rules, which I'm not sure that some might not have done, there was still a story in it just to stop it from happening. So I've always loved that story to this day. She's now the president of U.S. Soccer, but I haven't gotten a chance to meet her in person and tell her and ask her if she remembers that or not. But it didn't win any awards or anything like that, but it's still really my favorite.
1: What a great story about his favorite all-time story. Well, when we come back with more of our Mike DeCourcy visit here on The Sports Life, we're going to talk about how Mike sees the future of college basketball. It's all coming up in just a moment.
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0: And welcome back from Weather Sports Life. 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Well, I hope you're enjoying our special edition of the Sports Life as we are visiting with one of the all-time great writers of college basketball, Mike DeCourcy. If you love the sport of college basketball, you have to wonder, where is it heading? Is it going up, down? Who knows? There's so many things moving the needle, it's hard to tell. But if anybody could get a handle on what may be good or not good for college basketball, it would be Mike DeCourcy. So as our conversation continued, we talked about the future of college basketball.
1: Yeah, it's really hard to say right now. There are complaints, a lot of complaints within the community that it's different now, and it's not going to work, and it's harder to follow. It's like, I mean, come on. I mean, people get cut from NFL teams. Minnesota Vikings just cut Dalvin Cook after he gained 1,000 yards. And yet we make a big deal because a college basketball team has three new players on it. Come on. Teams change every year. They always have in every sport. Even teams that would return all five starters or 10 of 11 starters on the offensive side of the ball or whatever it is, they all change from year to year. That's part of what makes sports interesting. You bring back all the great players from a team that was really good and you think, okay, we're going to be it this year, and then it doesn't happen. Or like Northwestern a year ago brings back a team that finished like 13th in the league or 12th in the league and doesn't really add any big name recruits, and all of a sudden they're second in the league. That's what makes sports interesting. If it was the same thing every year, it'd be dull. So people complain about that and are complaining about that now, but I think you need to embrace it. But I worry about a couple of things. One, whether or not trying to force that catch up back in the bottle damages the product or gets the NCAA back in court and losing again, and who knows what happens then. Or the one thing that I don't endorse is the idea that they have to be acknowledged as employees. Who's an employee? If college athletes are employees, which ones are? The players on the golf team that don't generate any income and whose sport just costs money, and yet it's considered part of the educational experience to have that, or baseball, or anybody just about outside of men's basketball, football, and maybe at some places gymnastics or women's basketball, but not all of them, and maybe baseball in the South, but almost none are generating real money. They're all generating revenue because you still got to buy a ticket to go in. But it's when I go back to my high school, I got to pay $5 to get into the stadium, right? So does that make them pros? They're generating revenue. I think that part of it, I think, is not correct and not the best avenue for college sports. So I think that's the part that I hope that we avoid, is the idea that they are employees of the school. Because I don't know where that line gets drawn, and I suspect that if it gets drawn, then the person on the other side of that line, and like I said, taking it all the way down into high school, would have an argument that, well, I'm just as pro as that person is because people pay to see me play. And I don't think that that's a valuable thing for the athlete if all of a sudden so many institutions can't sponsor sports because they can't afford to pay the players. Certainly, Texas football can afford to pay their players something, but I'm sure there are lots of colleges in Texas that can't.
0: So let me ask you this. Earlier in our chat, Mike, you mentioned doing a good job. What, in your mind, what is a good job for a journalist?
1: Well, I think the first thing is being fair and accurate. That's my whole thing. That's what I've built my entire career on. And as I said, I haven't batted 1,000, but I think that you could talk to the people that I've covered over the years and they'll tell you that my batting average is pretty good. It's not 1,000, but it's not far from it in terms of accuracy and fairness. I try to be interesting and compelling in the columns that I write. I try to, I, I try not to be cliched and dull in my writing, but those, but the number one, that, you know, the fair and accurate, that's the number one standard for me. If I miss that in any way, then I haven't succeeded. And that's always what I'm shooting for. And, you know, I've been in it now for 40 years, for more than 40 years. And as I said, I do believe, I don't think it's bragging to say that I've been fair and accurate for the vast majority of my career.
0: Well, Mike, as a final thought, 40 plus years, still going strong, Hall of Fame career. My final question here is a simple one. Of all the things you've accomplished, there's still work in front of you. Any other career goals you would like to accomplish that you have not yet?
1: Well, I think to say no sounds like I'm not ambitious. I will say that probably the goal that I have right now is I would like to cover the 2026 World Cup. That will be here in the United States, across the country. We don't know yet where the final will be, but I would love to be at the World Cup final. It's the biggest sporting event in the world. And I did get to cover, as I said, the World Cup in 2014 in Brazil. And that was a thrill. But I only covered the group stage. And this would be an opportunity to cover the U.S. in the World Cup, to cover the final, perhaps. That's really the goal that I'm shooting for now, or 3 years away. And I would like to be, whether it's in LA or New York, it'll be in one of the two. I'd like to be in the press box, in the press stand, wherever they put us for the final, whoever plays in it. Wouldn't be bad if it were the U.S., but whether it's Argentina, Brazil, the U.S., whoever, it would be cool to be there and cover that.
0: Mike, as a sidebar question, when is the Big Ten ever going to win a national championship again?
1: Yeah. You know, it's funny. Some of it is just luck in some ways. Like if Trey Burke's block of Peyton Siva late in the Louisville game against Michigan hadn't been incorrectly called a foul, and there's no doubt that was an incorrect call. If that were an NBA play where they can review that sort of thing, if you use a challenge, that would have been overturned. There was no way that was a foul, and it altered the game at the end, and it may have been the difference in the game. Then maybe we'd only be a decade from the championship. Yet Wisconsin just, you know, couldn't guard Grayson Allen and Tyus Jones and didn't go into a zone. I know that wasn't their style, but they just couldn't guard those guys. They had to come up with something, and they never did, and they weren't able to hold them off. But that they were right there. The 2019 Michigan State team could have won and just didn't, you know, just weren't able to play their best on that day. But they were certainly close when they played Texas Tech. So they've been in the hunt a lot of times. They just haven't been able to get the ball over the goal line. And I think it's not necessarily that far off. It could be this year. Michigan State could win it this year. I know I'm talking to you and talking a lot about Michigan State, but they could do it this year. I think they have a great shot at it. Obviously, they have to continue to improve, and Jaden Akins maybe has to take a significant step, and Booker has to be a terrific freshman, not just a good freshman, but a really good freshman. Doesn't have to be the star, but he has to be a really good freshman. But if all that stuff happens, I could see them winning it. I think it's kind of going to be kind of wide open at the top this year. So I think they certainly have the goods to do it.
0: Well, Mike, we've talked about a whole lot of things here. Anything you want to add I haven't asked you about?
1: Well, I would like to say that I one of the things that I've tried to do over the 14 years I've been on Twitter is to show that I appreciate my readers. I interact with a lot of them. I look at them in a sense as customers. I mean, I look at them as people who are consuming my work, therefore they're customers. And so I try to treat them the way they would if I were, you know, running a store, and try to be nice. And that doesn't mean I don't argue with them at times when on Twitter, when they challenge me or whatever, but I try to show that I appreciate them. And I feel that way from the people that watch me on Fox or BTN, or the people who read my work. I believe more people in our business should look at it that way, that not to look down on the readership. That's who we want to consume our work. That's how we stay in business. And I'd like, you know, to impress that's something that's important to me. And so, and when people come up to me, had a guy in the gym the other day, who saw me and couldn't place me, but eventually realized that I'd aged many years beyond my, 90s or 2000s mugshot from the Sporting News. But that's where he recognized me from reading me in the Sporting News and said, did he like my work? And I really appreciate that stuff. I don't take it for granted because hey, I'm not Ernest Hemingway. You know, I'm just trying to make a living doing this stuff. And I've been really blessed and fortunate to get the opportunities that I have.
0: I guess I do have one more question, Mike. Think back to when you were that young kid buying that book about quarterbacks. As you go back that far, did you ever think you would wind up where you are with this Hall of Fame career?
1: In a sense, no. I tell people this when I talk to students now, when I talk to some of my friends in the business, teach journalism classes around the country. And when I talk to them, I tell them, like, learn how to speak and learn how to write. And when I say speak, I mean to a microphone, be on camera, be in front of the radio mic, whatever, and learn how to write. Because when I was in college, none of the jobs that I currently hold existed. Sporting News existed for years, but most of their writers were freelance. They were people who worked for daily papers. Art Spander, who's still going strong and is a friend, Joe Falls from there in Detroit. Those are the people that I read when I was reading the Sporting News when I was in junior high. But they didn't have a writing staff then. The Big Ten Network certainly didn't exist. It didn't exist until I was, I'd been in the business for 25 years, I think. Fox Sports didn't exist until I'd been in the business for 15 or 18 years. And now all three of those places are places where I work. So that's why I tell young people who want to get into this, learn those two things, because you don't know what the business is going to look like by the time you're toward the end of your career. It could be totally different, but those two things will always be valuable. They'll always be elements of how you do your job.
0: Some of the thoughts of Mike DeCourcy. Well, by the way, when he says there are two important things, one is speaking, one is writing, I would say he's mastered both. Back with more in just a moment.
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0: And welcome back from Weather Sports Life. Will Tiemann here along with Dalton Shetler. And I sure hope everybody enjoyed our visit with Mike DeCourcy. And Mike is a skilled individual, Dalton, and he was a little shy about doing it. But I said, Mike, you're one of the best ever. Let's talk about your career. And then obviously he said he would do it. And the one thing I told him before we ever started the interview, when Mike is on TV, I always stop and listen. Because when he starts to break things down, I always feel like I learn something from him. When he writes about a certain thing, I tend to read it a little more carefully than some other writers because I think there's something in there that might help me along the way or help me understand something a little bit better. And that's a skill. And as we said at the beginning of the show, there's something about him you trust.
1: Absolutely, there is.
0: And that's how much is that worth in this day and age to be able to trust your writer?
1: As journalism is fleeing in all kinds of different ways. And it's interesting because you talk about the great work he does writing. And I suppose this is just my personal prism of how I kind of evaluate different writers out there. But Mike is a great example of, I think, one of the best evaluation tools in terms of there's no empty space when he writes. Everything is connecting to something else. There's always a purpose. There's always a point behind it. And I think that's what the best writers do. And Mike DeCourcy is a great example of that.
0: One of the things he mentioned that I really enjoy when he talked about how basketball coaches are different than football coaches. Now, that doesn't make one good or bad, but they are different. And there's something about covering a basketball team or a basketball conference where you get to know these coaches. And especially when you get a little bit older in your career, there's a little more trust going on there. It's a little more relaxed. And that's not to say basketball coaches aren't intense, but at the end of the day, maybe it's because there's so many games. I don't know, but there is a difference. You tend to know them. They tend to be warmer. They don't tend to be as reserved. And that's one of the great things about college basketball. But to Mike DeCourcy's credit, if they don't think you're trustworthy, they can get pretty quiet.
1: A gate can come up pretty quick.
0: Pretty quick.
1: By the way, if anybody did miss any of this conversation with Mike DeCourcy, make sure you give us a follow on Twitter, at Sports Life Now. That's again, at Sports Life Now. We'll have the entire conversation posted up there. And it's, again, if you've missed any of it, we can promise you it's certainly worth the listen. So make sure you check us out at Sports Life Now.
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9: 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This is Chuck Bridenstine, the Inside Guy. Happy to be with you this morning. What a gorgeous, gorgeous morning.
8: Gorgeous. Just gorgeous.
9: Ain't it, though?
8: You know, we live in such a beautiful state, don't we?
9: Oh, yeah. A state of self-deception?
8: No, not in state of Michigan.
9: No. Oh, Michigan.
8: State. Yeah, yeah.
9: State of Michigan. I thought you meant the way we...
8: Your mental. Yeah.
9: Yeah.
8: Life is good. We are happy here at the Inside Outside Guys. And we've got a great show scheduled for you right here for the next few hours. Going to be reading some of your emails. We're taking your phone calls at 866-365-7746.
9: The show is a lot more fun when we get to talk to our listeners, isn't it?
8: Yes, it really is.
9: It is.
8: Yes, it really is.
9: So we would love you to call 866-365-7746. We kind of reserved this weekend before the big holiday coming up to talk to our listeners as much as we can.
8: We do.
9: Yep.
8: Yes, we do. And again, any calls you have, we are here for. One of the main topics, not main topics, but a definitely big topic we're going to talk about is one we haven't had to talk about since last year this time.
9: I know what it is.
8: Last year, this time, we already had multiple days in the high 80s, low to mid 90s. I don't think we've had any in the 90s yet this year. It doesn't look like it's going to happen until right before July hits. And how do we stay cool in our home? Chuck and I will be giving some tips how to stay cool in your home. One thing that really, really works is opening those windows at nighttime. You know, if it's...
9: Well, maybe.
8: Well, exactly. If it's 90 during the day and then at night it's 78, yeah, don't really open those windows. But if you got a good 80-some degrees during the day and it dips like it did last night into the mid-50s or lower, that's a perfect opportunity to open your windows, let that cool air get in there, and then in the morning before that sun hits that tall part of the sky, it really gets warm, shut the windows. And it'll help and shut the shades as well, especially on the south and the west side.

0: Make Hulk.
1: Yeah, good point.
0: Hulk of difference? Well, we used to do, too, when we were kids. I mean, pursuant to my dad's strong advice, open windows on the cooler side of the house, down low, and up above on the opposite side of the house, open windows. So you'll pull air, cool air in the bottom and exhaust hot air from the
1: top. That was dad's advice?
0: Yep.
1: Was it really?
0: Oh, yeah. Yeah, okay. Dad was definitely the depression mentality, and he had a lot of that stuff figured out that I had no clue about when I
1: right.
0: was a kid, you know?
1: Right.
0: But it made a big difference, you know, in a house like you didn't have air conditioning.
1: Well, yeah, I mean, let's say you and I, we walk in our house and it's too warm, and it happens to me all the time. I'll be working outside and then come in and go, oh, it's just too warm. Because when I'm working outside on a hot day, I want to walk into a freezer. I like not a freezer, but I like it cool.
0: I'll go down in the basement a lot of times.
1: There you go.
0: Yeah.
1: And they didn't have that option to go into the thermostat and turn in the AC on.
0: Oh, they didn't.
1: We didn't have an air conditioner in my house until probably I was in my teens, my mid-teens.
0: You were richer than we were.
1: We lived, would we have four kids in a 700 square foot house with one bathroom? How many kids in yours?
0: Well, we did have the one bathroom for many years. It was a slightly bigger house, but not much. Six kids. And when we got that second bathroom, I thought my parents had won the lottery.
1: Yeah.
0: I really did.
1: Yeah.
0: It's like, this is unbelievable.
1: Yeah.
0: I could actually be in a bathroom and not have someone pounding on the door.
1: Yeah. You know, one thing I love about the new buildings, I think you have, would you have a Jack and Jill bedroom or bathroom in your house? Oh, I thought you did with the kids' rooms.
0: No, we built an oversized bathroom for the kids' bedrooms.
1: Okay.
0: But they can't access it like a typical Jack and Jill.
1: Okay. No. So for people out there who don't know what Jack and Jill is, basically it's a bathroom that can be, that's in between two bedrooms.
0: Yeah, that's one.
1: Basically.
0: Yeah.
1: And
0: both bedrooms have direct access to it.
1: Usually. Exactly. Yeah. Exactly. And I like that idea. I really do.
0: I do. Too.
1: Yeah.
0: I've always liked that. I having grown up the way I just mentioned, when we built this house, I've got four bathrooms. It's like, it was such an issue when I was a kid, you know, to use a bathroom and have somebody knocking on the door.
1: Right.
0: And I remember at a fairly young age going, if I ever am able to, I'm going to have my own bathroom.
1: A lot less chance someone just walk in on you. Right?
0: Exactly. You know, one other thing, if the humidity is high outside, don't open the windows. Because
1: you're right.
0: A big function of your air conditioning is to dehumidify, a huge function. You can actually have higher temperatures in a dry house where the air feels better as compared to lower temperatures with high humidity. The air feels
1: Say heavy. That again. I think people need to hear that because they think turning my AC will help with my humidity, and why does it matter?
0: Big time. Actually, one of the primary functions of air conditioning is to dehumidify. Heavy air with a lot of moisture in it feels hotter, for lack of a better way to say
1: right.
0: it. And drier air, you know, you think about the people in Arizona that live in the low desert. You know, it might be 100 degrees, but the humidity is 30. So it actually feels comfortable, relatively speaking.
1: Right. Right. Yeah, when I was in Colorado this fall, the dryness was off the charts.
0: What elevation were you at?
1: It's about 6,000
0: feet. Oh, okay, so there you go.
1: It was off the charts.
0: Yeah.
1: Yeah, I mean, my nose did not like it at all. It was crazy. And people don't realize that until they're in that situation. In the wintertime, when you're heating, you want more humidity in the air.
0: Yeah.
1: Opposite reasons.
0: Yeah.
1: It's going to make you feel warmer.
0: And warm air is typically going to carry more moisture in it. So if you open the windows when the air's been warm, it's probably got more humidity, and high humidity will always go to low, so it'll zip into your house as quick as it can.
1: And one of the problems with high humidity that people don't realize is you will get mold and mildew.
0: Oh, big time.
1: And you're not going to get it right in the center of your living room wall. So it's not going to say, hey, here I am. You might get it in your bathroom up in a corner or something, but you're probably going to get it in the out-of-sight, out-of-mind places, upstairs or in bedrooms. So inspect that stuff. That's what bad humidity will do in your home. More housing information you can trust when we get back from this break. 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

0: The Inside Outside guys are ready to answer your housing questions at 866-365-7746. Here are Chuck and Ken.
1: Welcome back, everybody. Appreciate you being with us. We're going to have a lot of fun today. The show's going to go fast. 866-365-7746.
2: We are thrilled to be here with you. If by any chance you haven't taken a look at the forecast, and it's not the extended forecast, we're going to be a little warm this week. And, I mean, a lot of people are going great. It's funny, my wife and I, to me, the weather we have had has been perfect.
1: Yeah.
2: If you've golfed at all, it's great golfing weather. It's a little bit of humidity in the air. And we've had, what's crazy is we've had the rain at night, which has been perfect too.
1: I know.
2: I mean, for the last month, you look at the forecast, and it'll say rain. But we've had good days, so it'll rain at night and stop in the mornings. We can do our, you know, have our fun during the day.
1: Flowers on the back deck, they get that rain at night.
2: Oh, yeah.
1: The sun during the day, and they are absolutely gorgeous.
2: Us too. Yeah. Us too. Flowers are looking really good this year. Yeah, I do. Landscape looks great.
1: Yeah.
2: But how are you going to keep cool next week? And you heard Chuck and I talk about how important dehumidifying is this time of year. Another thing you need to make sure you do is keep it. You will be amazed. I see so many people in the middle of the summertime with their garage doors wide open. And I tell my wife, use the front door this time of year. Do everything you can not to open that garage door. Because if it's 90 degrees outside and you haven't opened that garage all day and you open it to walk in it, you're going to instantly notice a temperature differential. Yeah, it's going to be cooler inside the garage.
1: Yeah.
2: So why would you let all that cool air that's sitting up against your house inside that garage out? So keep those garage doors closed.
1: Yeah, the concrete floor in a garage, you know, concrete will absorb a lot of heat and retain it and slowly give it back. So if you don't open the door, it will not, that concrete floor will not have a lot of heat in it.
2: Absolutely.
1: So it'll stay a lot cooler.
2: Absolutely.
1: Yeah.
2: Absolutely. Yep.
1: I'm such a huge proponent of what you're saying there. And the dehumidifier, if you've got a portable dehumidifier, you know, we've got a really nice one I've mentioned in previous shows in the basement.
2: Yeah.
1: And I'll spend good money for one because I don't want to mess with it.
2: I agree.
1: But have it, there's always on the little water bucket on those, an option to poke out a hole and fasten a hose that you drain directly into a floor.
2: You don't poke out the hole. You unscrew the bib right there. There's a spot to screw the hose into, right?
1: Yeah. And if you do that, then it's pretty much out of sight, out of mind. But if you have to empty that water every 2 days or it shuts off,
2: right,
1: then it might largely be ineffective.
2: And it won't go running. And it won't go uphill. So the drain has to be lower than where the hose comes out of the machine, and that's usually in your basement.
1: Yeah, that's the best way to do it. It's an easy way to do it. That's where most of the humidity is. It's coming up through the basement floor and in through the basement walls.
2: Yeah, I have my basement pretty well sealed off, but our humidity at this time of year comes from the windows because we love to open our windows up. So my humidifiers in my living room are up against the wall. And I probably empty it 2 to 3 times a day.
1: A day?
2: A day. This time of year, we've been emptying it 2 to 3 times.
1: What's the idea?
2: 2 gallons.
1: Wow.
2: Probably 2 gallons.
1: Wow.
2: Oh, I know.
1: Wow.
2: I know. I've actually made a comment to my wife. This is all coming from our air, honey.
1: With windows open?
2: With windows open.
1: Of course.
2: Well, remember, we are right on that body of water.
1: I was going to say, you're dehumidifying the outside.
2: Oh, I know.
1: Yeah.
2: I know, but I want to get it before, you know.
1: I get it.
2: Before it gets around.
1: Yeah, that's one of the reasons, you know, I've told you in the past, we put a lot of wood interior paneling.
2: Yeah.
1: Tongue groove pine on our walls because wood is a great tempering device where you've got high humidity like you guys on a big pond, big body of water.
2: Yeah, my daughter has bought a log house. I can't say cabin because it's a nice size house.
1: Is it an old log home, though?
2: It's not old.
1: Okay.
2: It's not old. It's a newer one. And the inside's all wood.
1: Full log?
2: Yeah. No. And the inside's all wood. And I asked her, I said, how dry did you get? She goes, Dad, it's unbearable. I said, well, you have that humidifier on your furnace. She goes, what are you talking about? So I took her downstairs and showed her how to turn the humidifier on. She had no idea. So
1: She said it's unbearably dry?
2: Dry. It gets really dry inside that. Well, think about it. It's all wood. It's all wood inside that house. The ceilings, the walls, the floors, everything is wood.
1: Again, you know, you've been
2: right.
1: I mean, we're the same way,
2: right?
1: But I can't say it ever gets. I mean, I would tell her just to crack a window on it this time of year because there's so much humidity.
2: This time of year, yeah. But she had moved in there in February, and that's one of the things that she had noticed.
1: Gotcha.
2: Is how dry it was. That's when I went downstairs and said, "Hey, take a look at this." And I pulled out the filter, which if you have a humidifier and this house needs a humidifier, I'm not a big fan of them. And when I say humidifier, one that's attached to the furnace.
1: The misting ones are probably the best ones in my book.
2: But so important to change those filters because those filters get disgusting. And if you don't change them, you're going to send that disgust out into your living space.
1: Well, so, they'll plug up too, and you may just get water dripping.
2: Yeah, you're right.
1: Where it's being generated instead of dispersed into the air and spread through the house. You know, also people can use, this is a great time of year to just put the furnace blower on and circulate. Because we got an email from a few people that said, our basement's cold, but the upstairs is hot. And we tell them, look, make sure that you have air supplies and returns in the basement. And if you do, which you should, then turn that blower motor on. It'll circulate that cool air through the upstairs living area.
2: Absolutely. And keep it on.
1: Keep it on.
2: Is really, do you see a reason ever to turn it off?
1: No, even though I've told you I might run it like during a long day, like we're going to have next week.
2: Okay.
1: For 3 or 4 or 5 or 8 hours. And then I'll shut it back off again.
2: Okay. Okay. What's cool in your house when it's 90 degrees outside? What do you like having your, and understand everybody, when it's 90 degrees outside, you can have your interior temperature up a little bit more than normal because it's going to feel so much cooler when you walk into your home.
1: It is. I usually set mine around 72 degrees.
2: Okay.
1: Okay. Cooling.
2: Yeah, I would say, depending on how warm it is outside, I'd say 70, 72. 72 could be cold. Yes, my wife, especially the older you get, my wife, she'll put blankets on, you know, when it's 72 degrees and complain about the cold. I go, well, we could turn the AC off. No, I don't want to do that.
1: So when do you turn it on? We got a good question from a dear friend of ours, Elizabeth Weiss.
2: Okay.
1: With the Home Builders Association that said, next week's going to be brutally hot. How do I deal with that? Should I open my windows? And our first reaction was, probably not.
2: Not in that heat.
1: It's likely to be really humid, too.
2: Right. Right. And when we get heat like that, it doesn't do a lot of good to open up the windows. The best thing you can do is keep your house tight.
1: Keep your house tight. Yep.
2: And here's some more advice that is good this time of year and in January. Go around your windows and make sure they're locked. Not just shut. Locked. Because even this, remember, when you shut all your windows, you are blowing up a balloon. Your house is, the inside of your house is a balloon. It's getting pressurized with the air from your furnace. And if you have just a crack open, just a crack, you'll see the air go out, you know, blow out. And it's funny because I have a couple Pella windows, and they're not the highest end Pella windows.
1: What style of window?
2: Crank, two cranks. What's funny is when one's cranked out, you can see the lever, okay? And you can see air through the lever. When it's cranked out.
1: Daylight.
2: Yes. Which I don't like. Because that means when my window's open, those darn marmalade stink bugs. And it's funny because it's my bonus room over the garage. And I spend a lot of time there because that's where my
1: screens.
2: Yes. But they're on this side.
1: Yeah.
2: I'm thinking right now, yes, I have screens on both of them. But it doesn't matter. When the window is open and that latch is down, you can see light through that latch. You shut the window, it takes care of the latch.
1: It shouldn't occur.
2: It shouldn't occur. And it's a Pella window, and it's disappointing.
1: Yeah, if it's a Pella casement, that's generally a little higher-end window.
2: Right, right. Yep.
1: That would be. You know, also, if you're going to run your air conditioning, which most of us are, try to run it where it's running for 3, 4, 5 hours at a time.
2: Yeah, good advice.
1: That scares people, but it's actually more economical and more efficient if it can run for 3 or 4 hour stretches. So one of the things we do, you know, we're generally gone during the day, but even then your house is cool, you know, from the evening, and it takes a while to heat up, say noon, 1 o'clock, you know, to get warmer. We shut the shades on the east side, but we won't turn the air on until maybe 3 o'clock in the afternoon.
2: Okay.
1: And then we'll, by then, we're looking to drop it 3 or 4 degrees in the house,
2: yep.
1: which will make it run for 3 or 4 hours.
2: Yep.
1: And you'll get much better dehumidification when that unit runs continually for a longer period.
2: Sounds like great advice.
1: Yeah.
2: Housing information you can trust right here on the show. Give us a call, 866-365-7746. Or during the week, theinsideoutsideguys.com. We are constantly getting emails. We are constantly answering your emails because you have a choice to ask AI or ask the guys. With the guys, you have over 90 years of combined experience. There's really not a question out there that we can't answer when it comes to your home.
1: You know, it's funny. We got a question from someone building a new house. The house is, it's been framed. It's been wired. It's been plumbed. You know, they're ready for insulation, all that good stuff. And I suggest to this person that they, where the wire runs through the studs.
2: Okay.
1: We call those raceways.
2: Okay.
1: Where a piece of wire runs through the stud after stud after stud after stud. If you caulk those with a fire caulk, you know, just buy a can of that great
2: before
1: stuff.
2: Before the drywall goes on.
1: Yeah, fire okay. stuff. And just put a dab in every hole where the wire runs through or the plumbing runs through a stud. You'll stop that air that you feel at receptacles.
2: Oh, that makes perfect sense. Let's continue this conversation and take your phone calls. 866-365-7746. 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
9: Here's a look at today, June 27th in rock history. Today in 1989, Eagles drummer Don Henley releases his third solo album, The End of the Innocence, which will spawn three top 40 singles, The End of the Innocence, The Heart of the Matter, and The Last Worthless Evening, and selling over 6 million copies in the U.S. alone. In 1973, Aerosmith released the classic track Dream On from their eponymous debut album. Tragically, in 2002, Who bassist John Entwistle died in a Las Vegas hotel at age 57, the day before the start of their next tour. And that's a look at today, June 27th in rock history.
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0: Welcome back, everybody. Appreciate you being with us, having more fun than we deserve. We got a lot of stuff to talk about, but if you've got something else that you want to talk about regarding housing, give us a call, 866-365-7746.
1: We are talking about the expected heat wave we're supposed to have coming up this week. It's about darn time, people think, because this is summer in Michigan, and the two warmest months are right ahead of us, July and August, which go by really fast.
0: September is often a good warm month, too.
1: So is June, usually, yeah. Just not this year. But
0: we're having a heat wave.
1: Yeah, we had good weather in June. Plenty of water. So, again, taking your phone calls for any and all of your questions. 866-365-7746. 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
0: Or if you want to email it. 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
1: Bam.
0: Boom.
1: That's all of it.
0: Bada bing. You did a concrete patch this week. A lot of people need to consider what you did.
1: I did a concrete patch on an exposed aggregate project that a roofer just dinged the side of an exposed aggregate step and knocked off maybe a half-dollar size chunk of a corner. Luckily, it was on the corner, not in the center of the step. And the thing about exposed aggregate is you can manipulate the colors when you pour exposed aggregate. You could throw a color in there and get a darker gray. You can get some people like reds. This customer was more of a sandy color. So as most people know, any kind of patch that you buy is going to be a gray color. So the roofer called me up and asked me how I could help, and I can help. I can take care of it. And I went and got a product called Performance Pave Patch. And I've never worked with this product before. And we know the owner, Craig Jones, out of Mount Clemens, Michigan.
0: When you first saw that, you were really impressed, though.
1: I was. But it's basically made to repair curb and gutters. It's made to repair chunks of concrete that have come out of areas like your porch. One thing that's really prominent, especially in southeast Michigan, is when they built a lot of the subdivisions, they put handrails or railings around the porch. And they would sink the railings. They wouldn't attach them with bolts. They would literally set them and then pour around them. And over time, so many corners popped off because the metal would wind up rusting and expanding. And then people grabbed that railing and eventually it breaks off that corner. And the only way for years, only thing you could do is pour a new slab because there was nothing that would adhere that wouldn't break off. But now they've got some really neat products. And this is one of them where you could literally reform that corner and pour it. And it's not even a cementuous product. It's a two-part epoxy. And it dries really fast, but it soaks into the pores
0: of the heat coming off it when you're mixing it?
1: Oh, there's one that I could tell you that if you mix it, you have to pour it the second it's mixed and place it because it sets up so fast.
0: Isn't it amazing?
1: It is amazing. It's a chemical reaction.
0: Yeah.
1: And it will literally bind to the pores of the concrete that it's going up against. So it'll go into those pores and hold on to those pores. And it's bulletproof. For years, it didn't work.
0: I mean, for you to say that to me means a lot.
1: Yeah. Yeah. I mean, just because I've worked with this stuff my whole life. And it's really important for this product that I found something that matched the aggregate.
0: Color-wise.
1: So they had two different kinds. One was to repair asphalt. One was to repair concrete. And the only difference is one was a sandy color. The other one was a dark gray.
0: Anything into that repair prior to, you know, getting the catalyst to start setting it up to change the color?
1: Oh, sure.
0: Like if you wanted a few more pebbles in it or something.
1: Do you know what I used to do years ago when I wanted to make something darker? I would grab a charcoal briquette and I would just crush the heck out of it and I'd put it into the mortar and it would change the color of the mortar.
0: There you go.
1: Yeah.
0: I like it.
1: Yeah, so you could do that with something like
0: this. So what kind of prep was necessary for that to work effectively?
1: Zero.
0: Really?
1: Zero prep. Yeah. See, in the old days, what I would do is drill a hole or two into the center of the cracked concrete.
0: Right.
1: And then I would have a fastener of some sort, maybe a roofing nail or something like that, something that's not going to deteriorate quick. help hold it in, but you don't need to with these new products. They're really impressive stuff. I mean, they really are impressive.
0: So you used it on the outside corner of a step.
1: Vertical, right.
0: Could you also use it then on horizontal?
1: It's meant more for horizontal, yes.
0: So if you've got a driveway that's spalled a lot in one spot?
1: Yeah, because it's supposed to go down really thin, but it would stick out like a sore thumb in the middle of concrete.
0: Visually,
1: yes. Gotcha. Would it work? Yes. A lot of curb and gutters, the curb and gutters will have, wherever there's a seam, a lot of times the water will get in that seam and it'll pop that curb. This is meant to patch that curb.
0: How expensive is it?
1: 1 gallon was around $70.
0: Oh, so it's well worth it.
1: Yeah.
0: We actually had that issue with a curb at the house, and I put the liquid caulks in there just to kind of seal it. But I still haven't repaired it. Maybe I should try that.
1: You can have what I have left. Well, it's in my truck right now.
0: How much?
1: I'll get my $70 back. How's that?
0: Hey, if it works, it's worth it.
1: Yeah, no, it's funny because what I wasn't supposed to do and I did do is you're supposed to just mix it all at one time. And I literally would have used 0.2% of what I mixed at all time. So I had to guesstimate when I
0: mixed. Is it two parts?
1: Yes.
0: Okay.
1: It's two parts and some sand.
0: Oh.
1: And they have a little mixer. You put out a drill in there and you pour it in. And there's directions, but you can go online and get directions as well. So it seems to be a good product.
0: I would trust your experience.
1: You got your pickup truck, so it's good. So you can have what I have, you know, in my truck and give it a try.
0: Well, God bless you.
1: Yeah. You might have to. Here's the issue I thought, though. After I had poured those two-part epoxies, I had to put the lids back on. Those lids might not come off. So you might just have to cut into the.
0: How thick can you place that stuff?
1: I don't think you want to do it too thick.
0: Like, what would you call too thick?
1: Well, four inches. You can do it. You can do it in something that's 2 inches.
0: Oh, wow.
1: Yeah.
0: Okay.
1: But it can go down to a quarter inch deep. So whatever, you know, whatever you need it for, try it. There are so many new technologies and something like the basement cracks. Forever, if you had a basement crack, a wall crack, you'd have to live with it. Or you'd use a cementitious material. Now they got material that goes in there and binds to it, and they can guarantee it for life. 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

0: is the Inside Outside Guys, your weekly connection to housing information you can trust. Now here are Chuck and Ken.
1: Welcome back, everybody. We love being here. We hope that you love listening to us. We just ask that you share information. Everybody you know should know about the InsideOutsideGuys.com.
2: We are here for you, the homeowner. We've been talking heat and trying to keep your house cool. Hopefully we gave you some tips on keeping your house cool. And at the same time you're going to keep your house cool, you're going to keep all the flies out. Because this is the time of year. I hate flies.
1: I heard they hate you.
2: Well, they should, because I kill them whenever I can. I should be on their number one. Oh, I hate them.
1: Even baby flies?
2: Even baby flies, yes.
1: Oh, man.
2: I'm a terrible man.
1: Flies and ants.
2: Flies and ants. The flies are much worse.
1: I don't disagree.
2: Yeah. Just remember, everybody, flies, when they leave, when they're flying, they fly straight up. So you can kill them by clapping them. That's the only way you can get them is you clap. Yeah, they go straight up, so just slap right above them and you get them. The only problem is now you got fly guts on your hands. You got to go wash your hands.
1: We used to do the thing where you try to catch it in your hand and then take it outside or throw it in the toilet or whatever.
2: Yeah, don't take it outside. It's a fly. Kill it.
1: Did you know they say for every human being on Earth, there are over 2.5 million ants?
2: I believe that.
1: I do too.
2: Yeah.
1: I think that's true at my house. Out in the driveway?
2: Yeah. Oh, gosh.
1: I have fed them a whole lot of sweet poison
2: in
1: the last 2 weeks.
2: The seam between my garage floor and my driveway is where I see a lot of them. And I'm always blowing it with the blower to get rid of their stuff, but they rebuild it.
1: Give them food.
2: I have a light when you walk out my front door. You know, we have an overhang.
1: Most people have one there.
2: An overhang? Not all.
1: A light.
2: But a light, yeah, you're right. But every year, this robin or different robin builds a nest. And this year it built the nest. And my wife won't let me touch the nest. And it had babies, and they grew up and flew away. So I took the nest, and I tossed it into the woods. And lo and behold, 3 to 4 days later, there's another nest with 2 new robin eggs in it. And my wife won't let me touch it, which I wouldn't anyway.
1: Wow.
2: I know. And it's funny because I turn the light on when it's colder out. I don't like it. And it doesn't jump when I walk out. So when I go to let the dogs out, because we have an older dog.
1: You're not going to have hard-boiled eggs by turning the light on, are you?
2: We have an older dog, so I don't let her out the back because she has to go down the deck stairs. So I'll let her out the front. And it doesn't fly when I walk out. But when I walk back in, it scares the heck out of me all the time because I forget it's there. And it flutters like a pheasant. Scares the heck out of me.
1: They are amazing how quickly they can build a nest, aren't they?
2: Oh, it is. It really was amazing how fast that nest came back. So next year, I've got to put something there to stop them from building nests.
1: You know, I've used hardware cloth in the past because you can shape it, bend it, and just temporarily put it on top of a light or
2: something
1: like that.
2: Yep.
1: And they can't penetrate it.
2: Yep.
1: And it's easy to install, cheap.
2: Is that the tacky stuff?
1: No, it's like a bigger gap screen, maybe quarter-inch screen.
2: Okay.
1: That's metal and galvanized. I don't know why they call it hardware cloth, or we always have. But you can go to an Ace Hardware and buy maybe 3 square feet of it.
2: Gotcha.
1: And use 1 square foot, like, above your light just to wrap that light for a while.
2: Okay. I'll give that a try.
1: It's easily bendable and malleable, which makes it easy for guys like you and I to work with, right?
2: Right. I had a question and it was a question for me. I'm trying to think who asked me it the other day. But he said to me, I have 30-year-old, God, I'll think of it who it was, but he said, I have 30-year-old units. He goes, my furnace is 30 years old.
1: Oh.
2: He said, my AC is 30 years old.
1: Wow.
2: He said, what do you think I should do? And I looked at him, I said, I think you should replace them.
1: Yeah,
2: and he said, they're working fine. I go, well, it's up to you. You can wait till it dies. You hope that's not a 90-degree day when it's been 90-degree days for a week, and you're going to have to wait, you know, days to get somebody out there. But my caveat, if your budget can afford it, it's always the caveat. If the budget can afford it, replace them now before you need it.
1: I guess I would look at that and go, I would probably get a local company that I trusted,
2: right,
1: that I might buy new equipment from, to come out and do an inspection and pay them a couple $100 clean and check.
2: Couple hundred? Well, you can get these guys out for $100 to do that for you.
1: There you go.
2: Cook and White in Ann Arbor.
1: Amazing.
2: Amazing company.
1: So I would have that to be on their radar and then, you know, talk to them about the possibility of replacing them down the road a ways. So I'm on their radar. I'm on their customer list. They know I'm going to pay. But realistically, if it's working well, I'd probably leave it alone.
2: Would you really?
1: But I'd put the money in the bank to replace them.
2: Yeah, but like I said, if it's January and it goes, good luck getting somebody out there that quick.
1: Yeah, but what happens if it's a new one and it goes? I mean,
2: well, that's true. But my big thing is, as long as the budget, it's almost like a roof. When do you replace a roof? You don't wait until it starts leaking to replace it.
1: Well, no, I certainly wouldn't do that with a roof or even a foundation. Wait until it starts caving in.
2: Right.
1: But equipment is funny. You and I have found that over the years. Do you recall years ago, we were doing a informal survey of our listeners. We said, how old is the freezer in your garage? Was it
2: that? Oh, I do remember that. You know what? Anybody out there, I'd love to know, what's your oldest appliance in your house? We'd love to know that.
1: Like a water heater or a furnace.
2: 866-365-7746. We had someone send us a water heater that was easily from the 60s. That was still working in their home.
1: Yeah. And I mean, if you think about the way a gas water heater works, as long as the water's halfway clean, then really there's no reason they shouldn't last a long time. Really. I mean, it's natural gas underneath a burner. So if the unit is not exposed to heavy moisture where it'll rust, or bad water where the tank will get corroded, really, there's no reason it shouldn't last a long time.
2: Well, they say that the average, here's some average lifespans for your appliances.
1: Oh, no.
2: Microwave, how long?
1: Well, geez, you had to start with that because that's the one I end up replacing.
2: Right.
1: We use it.
2: I'll tell you, 6 years.
1: I was going to go 5-ish. So.
2: Sure you were, Chuck. Sure. a water heater.
1: Now, you know me, I've had great luck 20, 25 years, but they say, I'm saying 9.
2: 15.
1: Oh, cool.
2: 15 is the average lifespan. A dishwasher, 7 years. Okay. A refrigerator, 7 years.
1: I disagree with that one.
2: Me too. Mine's now 10 years. Wash machine, now here's a big, 7 to 12 years. That's a big gap there.
1: That is. That's 5 years. That's almost 50%.
2: A stove is 10 years. Now, our stove is newer.
1: Yours is gas, right?
2: Ours is gas,
1: So why would that ever fail? I mean, really?
2: Good question. We replaced all of our. We replaced our furnace, 2 hot water heaters, refrigerator.
1: Dishwasher.
2: Washer and dryer. But we've did all that at one time. Now, we've replaced the washer. We've had the dryer worked on. It had needed a new heat close. We're on our second dishwasher, which shouldn't happen.
1: No, shouldn't happen. Ripped off on that.
2: As far as our furnace goes, it is now 11 years old, and knock on wood, we've had zero issues with our furnace whatsoever.
1: Yeah, I know. My air conditioning condenser is as old as the house, so we're 26 years on that.
2: Wow. Wow.
1: I know. Crazy, huh?
2: And you're not looking at replacing it anytime soon. You won't replace it until it goes.
1: Nope. Not until it pukes.
2: Interesting stuff. Stick around for more with the Inside Outside, guys. Again, we'd love to know what your oldest appliance in your house is, or the oldest appliance that you've ever dealt with. 866-365-7746.
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2: 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Let's talk to Don in Central Michigan. Oh, Grand Rapids. I apologize. Good morning, Don. You're on with the guys.
8: Good morning. How are you guys doing?
2: Good, sir. How are you?
8: I am very well, thank you. Sitting here in Ace Hardware parking lot getting some stuff. But I got a question about gutters on my house.
2: Yes, sir.
8: I don't have leaf guards on them or anything like that. I good. Need them, but I really, really good. Why do you say that?
2: I got to say this as nice as possible. Chuck and I do not like any kind of gutter guard that is a screen or a filter. We've seen them fail.
8: Let me continue then.
2: Okay.
8: Because I don't like them either.
2: Okay, good.
8: I think that they work in a nice drizzle and everything, and they keep stuff out. But once it gets raining hard, like it sometimes normally will, it'll just roll right off the gutter, and it's like not having gutters at all. So I'm trying to determine if I go with a wider gutter. What's normal, 4-inch or 5-inch?
2: Well, normal is 5-inch. We okay. like 6-inch.
8: That's what I was going to try to go with, maybe a 6-inch gutter and still do a leaf guard. So I guess, what's your opinion on that?
1: Well, why do you think you need a guard?
2: Do you have a lot of trees over your house?
8: I got pine needles and a maple tree in front, and they do clog up.
2: Okay. Well, we don't like the filters or the screens because they really do clog up over time. And their warranty says they are guaranteed not to leak. That's because a lot of times once they get clogged up, the water doesn't go in them, so they're not
1: going to leak. It's a non-clog leak referring to the gutters. So the screen right. gets plugged, but the gutters never will because the screen gets plugged.
2: Right.
1: Yeah.
2: We like either a cantilever gutter guard, one that goes over top of it and has that bull nose at the end, Or we like some with just some holes, literally pencil size holes through it or smaller.
1: On a slope.
2: On a slope. Thank you. Thank you. Yes.
8: Okay. I was thinking of engineering my own, but I thought, you know, going through the testing and everything, it's not worth it for me. But,
2: right.
1: You know what?
8: I have a trick that I use for my planters at home so that birds don't build nests in them. Is I'll put a golf ball in there, and the birds think that somebody already has a egg in there, so they will go somewhere else.
1: Ah, that's a great. I love that.
2: It is, except I need every golf ball I have because I hit him in all the rivers and the woods.
1: That's a really good idea.
2: I'm going to try that. Yeah, I like that.
1: See? I like that.
2: We're teachable, Don. Thank you so much.
8: See? Hey, my last appliance, I have a 65-year-old dishwasher that's still working quite well.
1: 6'5"?
2: Chuck's wife has a 70-year-old dishwasher.
1: Me.
2: Yeah.
8: My 65-year-old dishwasher. Sometimes I'll dry the dishes with her, but she does pretty good.
2: That's good. We love that. Good job. Hey, Don, when did you discover the Inside Outside Guys over in Grand Rapids?
8: Actually, not very long ago. I was flipping through stations, and one that I normally listen to, you guys are on, and just started listening, picking up some stuff.
2: How you like it?
8: I love it. You know, it's good. A great back and forth, and very interesting. You pick up some stuff, and it makes you think.
2: We appreciate you, sir. Would you do us a favor and let everyone you know about the Inside Outside Guys and the Grand Rapids Airwaves?
8: I will do that.
2: All right, Don. Tell your dishwasher we said hello. Thank you very much, sir.
8: Thanks, guys. Have a good weekend.
2: God bless. You too. Okay, we have Juanita from Grand Rapids when we get back with the Inside Outside Guys, and we'll also take any of your questions. 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
5: 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We grant employees parole on Tuesdays. 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
10: Welcome back, everybody. Appreciate you being with us. Hey, we've got a question that Ken posed out there. What's the oldest working appliance you've got in your house? And we had Winetta from Grand Rapids call to let us know she has a 1956 refrigerator that is still running.
11: That's amazing.
10: That's almost as old as I am.
11: Almost. That's almost 10 years older than I am.
10: 56.
11: That's a 70-year-old appliance.
10: Isn't that cool?
11: That is very cool. Now, is it cool, though? Because how much...
10: Well, you're kind of a green guy, so you wouldn't like that.
11: Well, here's a question, because I'm sure Winetta's pretty proud of this, as she should be. But what do you think the energy consumption of that is compared to a newer model?
10: Not nearly up to the cost of buying a newer model and disposing properly of the existing one. I had to.
11: You know what?
10: You put me on the spot.
11: Yeah. The Freon thing, right?
10: Well, nobody thinks about, you know, they're all going, you know, you can get a 15% increase in energy efficiency if you go out and buy this. Okay, it costs you $4,000 to $7,000 to buy the new one. How long is it going to take you to save that with a 15% energy savings?
11: Right.
10: And people don't realize you now have to take that old one and it's going to become junk in our landfills. And I'm sorry, but if you're truly green, you think about that stuff as well as the efficiency gain. As well as.
11: And I guess I'm not truly green.
10: Yeah, because you were going to do it by throwing away the...
11: You could have told me that a long time ago, couldn't you? I finally, it's funny because I've had a set of mattresses in my garage forever. Thinking, what do I do with them? What do I do with them? What do I do with them?
10: You had what?
11: Set of mattresses. You know, a box spring and a mattress.
10: In your garage?
11: Would you let me finish the story, please?
10: When your wife makes you sleep out there?
11: No. They're just ones we didn't have. I tried to give a mattress away because it was a good mattress, but nobody wanted
10: it. The mice have to love that.
11: Finally, I chucked our garbage company, and they took it. I was really surprised. Yeah. The guy pulled up the other day, and I was right out there to help him. He goes, no one ever does this. I said, but these are heavy and awkward. I'll help you with them.
10: You tip your garbage guys?
11: I did.
10: Good.
11: I did. Yes.
10: You know, people laugh, but I believe in doing that
11: me
10: once
11: too.
10: In a while.
11: Yep. Me too. Here, guys, go have lunch.
10: Exactly.
11: Have lunch on me.
10: Give them 40 bucks or 20, whatever.
11: That is such a good strategy for anybody. Now, you may have a new garbage guy the next week, but when you take care of people, they feel they owe you.
10: Yeah.
11: And they may not feel they owe you, but they'll take care of you.
10: It's not a negative thing. It's a positive
11: thing. I was telling you how I,

0: wives and husbands don't count. Okay, Don? That was pretty good, though.
1: That was pretty good,
0: yeah.
1: Like, that was Don, not you, not me.
0: I sleep in my dishwasher. 866-365-7746. What is your oldest appliance?
1: Now, do you do most of the dishes that you do by hand in your house? Are you the person that does them, or is it your bride?
0: I didn't even know you could do dishes by hand.
1: You liar.
0: I was a dishwasher at high school at a Ponderosa, so I washed a lot of dishes.
1: You know what? And it's funny because people look at, you know, vacuuming or that's not, as sexist work. It's not at all. And quite frankly, I embrace that stuff, A, to take better care of my house.
0: Yep.
1: And B, it really is, to me, it's a no-brainer. It's like I used to climb up on a roof when I owned a building company. And I would shingle for a day, and people would go, why are you doing that? Why aren't you having your guy? I go, because I can get lost mentally in the roof and kind of get out of my head for 8 hours.
0: That is so true. It's like the project I'm doing next to my house, you know, the grading and all that stuff. Maria's like, what are you doing? I go, honey, I'm in my element. This is what I like to do. When I'm out here, I can just get lost.
1: It's relaxing.
0: It is relaxing. Yeah. It is.
1: You get immersed in that, and people don't realize that, and I can do it vacuuming the floors. I mean, it's goofy. My niece from Grand Rapids said she has a refrigerator that's 30 years old. I'm curious if that's in the garage or the basement or if it's in the kitchen, which I doubt, or if it's at her place up north.
0: Gotcha.
1: I'd be curious to know. Because for years, how many times have you heard manufacturers go, you should not put this in the garage? And we get comments from people all the time that they're in the basement or garage.
0: Right.
1: And they operate perfectly.
0: I don't have anything in my garage. I don't have any appliances in my garage.
1: Either. I would.
0: I do have a freezer downstairs.
1: Okay.
0: Yeah. But you know what?
1: Even that's conditioned space.
0: It is, but I don't like it. I don't like having it because it's an out of sight, out of mind. Unfortunately, I think anyone out here is going to agree, we put stuff in there that we never eat.
1: No.
0: It goes in there and we forget about it. And
1: 10 years later, you're out.
0: Yes. And I'm always cleaning my furnace or my freezer out in the wintertime because then what I'll do is, I'll grab like a garbage can and throw everything in there, and then I can put it outside, not worrying about it spoiled. So I always wait till the winter time before I do that. Right now, my freezer is full of elk meat, so I'm not full, but it's not going anywhere.
1: You know, I think the freezer is a throwback. The chest freezer, the extra freezer, is a throwback to when our parents, so the Depression era kind of thing, when they used to, you know, make a lot of food ahead of time. They would jams and jellies and canned goods.
0: Sure.
1: But in this day and age, I think for a lot of families, a lot of people, that's just a redundant expense and issue. It's like you talked about dumping out your freezer in the wintertime.
0: Well, yeah, I mean, I hope I'm not the only one. It's just my wife and I.
1: I bet you're not.
0: Well, you tell me, because it's just you and your wife. I mean, how much stuff, how
1: we
0: much
1: don't have
0: food
1: one.
0: Do you throw away, though?
1: And I throw away a lot. I hate saying
0: it,
1: because you know me. I grew up in a house where you don't waste. And gosh, I've just
0: gotten spoiled.
1: Yeah,
0: we're so spoiled. It's like me. I'll eat next day leftovers, but if it goes any longer than that. Yeah, and I used to be a big leftover guy. I love leftovers.
1: For breakfast.
0: But if I don't eat it the next day, I'm not going to eat it. And sometimes it'll sit in my fridge for a week before I go, oh, maybe I should throw this out. Any of your housing questions? 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
4: Appreciate you being with us. We're having fun. Hopefully you're enjoying the show as well. We write an article every week that appears in the Detroit News Home Style section, but it's accessible to anyone, anywhere, anytime.
5: Not anywhere.
4: I mean, really, if you
5: at
4: have
5: 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Oh. Yep.
4: Yeah, I didn't mean to go to Home Depot and buy it. 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
5: Inside Outside Guys Facebook page as well, which is really growing. Hopefully people like us on that.
4: We get nothing but positive comments from our Facebook page. We have some education on there. We have some specials on there from sponsors. And we have a lot of goofy pictures that I just love looking
5: and
4: at.
5: And while we're talking, because I didn't have an opportunity to post it. I don't think I did yesterday. I'll double check right now. The article.
4: Oh.
5: So I'm going to post it right now at the Inside Outside Guys Facebook page. This article is an extension of the ones we've done the last couple of weeks, right?
4: Yeah.
5: About energy codes. And you talk about not even misunderstood. How about no knowledge? People have no idea, nor should they, I guess.
4: I think that's a good way to put it.
5: Yeah, they just don't know about the energy codes, even though every person out there benefits. Would you say benefits from them or are under them?
4: Both, because I think we do benefit from them. And you know, we've had them for decades to some degree. They've gotten more restrictive in recent decades because of the governmental push to really have homeowners use less energy. But the truth of the matter is we're using more than we've ever used, especially electricity.
5: Right.
4: Which people think electricity is magic because they never see anything. They just plug into a wall and stuff works. But the truth is, we are very inefficient with the use of electricity in our homes, and our homes are using more and more of it than we've ever used.
5: Effort. What are some of those reasons that we're using more and more of it?
4: Big screen televisions are big energy gobblers.
5: Energy suckers, yep.
4: You know, cell phones, the ghost loads where you've got devices plugged in that will protect from a surge.
5: I probably have a dozen at the house if I think about it.
4: We do too.
5: Yeah.
4: And they're on every TV. You know, so I walked into my kitchen one night, I told you a month or so ago, at midnight or one in the morning, and...
5: And then you yelled at your wife, why is there a mess in here?
4: Yeah. I woke her up. No, but, you know, there's a clock on the microwave, there's a clock on the stove, the refrigerator's got a light on where you can get water and ice.
5: Phone chargers.
4: The phone chargers were plugged in. We've got a Zevo plugged in there. I'm trying to think, there were like six ghost loads.
5: Right.
4: 24 hours a day.
5: Right.
4: That we're on.
5: That will keep that little thingy spinning, or that digital clock, yeah. Or digital on your...
4: They use pennies, but the fact of the matter is, at the end of the month, those pennies turn into dollars.
5: Oh, absolutely. Yeah. And it's funny, you know, I was at my daughter's house just recently. And we all have daughters. And it's like anything I say to her, she comes back at me. You know, it's like, honey, why do you keep your lights on? Oh, Gary doesn't mind. Honey, it's not about whether Gary minds or not. It's about...
4: Gary being the husband.
5: Yeah, being the husband. It's about not wasting any money. It's funny because they used to drive me crazy when I'd walk in a room and see a light on. Oh. And I'd say to the kids, nobody's benefiting off this light, but I'm paying for it, guys. Same thing. But
4: that's back when they were expensive, incandescent bulbs.
5: Right. I'm not paying for it. Their house, so I'm not going to argue with her or say anything. It's like, okay, all right, whatever.
4: Yep.
5: If I want to talk something serious, I'll talk to Gary about it.
4: My dad, if you walked out of a house 100 miles from him and left a light on, he would know about it somehow, and he would say something.
5: Or if you stood there for more than 1 second with the front door open.
4: Oh. Yep. Absolutely.
5: Yep.
4: It's that depression era mentality, but there's really some positives to be taken from that.
5: I agree.
4: Because we are so wasteful.
5: I agree. So how do you feel being a... I know your politics. I know who you are. What do you think about energy codes? Are they necessary or are they intrusive?
4: Yes and yes.
5: Good answer.
4: I think they've gone way overboard in the last 30 years. The science of, you know, how warm air and moisture work in buildings was not considered when they were just pushing R value, more insulation in the attic. More insulation here, more vapor barriers here. And I think they needed to really consider the fact that we had to have healthy, clean air in the house efficiently.
5: Which they didn't. Right. Yeah. Right. And they didn't realize that for every action is a reaction.
4: Good point.
5: And that was a scientific reaction. It was going to happen.
4: The government
5: said we have to do it. And the government's saying now, when you build a house, a good portion of what you're paying to build that house is going to go for energy codes. And I feel I should be able to say, you know what? I don't want any insulation in my house.
4: Yeah. Luckily, we still have, pursuant to the article that you referred to a minute ago, we have a choice. A builder can do what they call a prescriptive compliance, where he just plugs in all the R value and U value that they say you're supposed to have throughout the house. Or you can do a performance, which is a simulation of the anticipated design you're going to build. And as long as that performance shows that your house will use energy as efficiently as one that follows the prescriptive method, then you can build an all-glass house, for instance.
5: Okay.
4: You know, if you wanted to live in an entirely glass house, you could do it as long as you could prove that it performed as well as a prescriptive.
5: Why should I have to prove that?
4: I know.
5: If I want to live in a whole glass house, the house cold,
4: and spend $1,000 a month on electricity,
5: why should the government tell me I can't do that?
4: I don't disagree, especially when you see where other places where the code doesn't apply, and you see glass-walled, you know, 100-story buildings.
5: Right. Good point.
4: I mean, if you want to track... Or you see a multi-story parking garage where the lights are on all night, 24 hours a day, in the garage. I mean, just so many places
5: where
4: energy is expended that arguably it doesn't need to be.
5: You're so right.
4: And then you and your house have to be really concerned
5: about it. And how about what it costs getting the energy from the plant to our house. You think they could improve on that a little bit? I mean, the efficiency that's lost going from the plant to our house, if they could just improve on that, they could solve so many problems.
4: You know, one of the great things that's happened for you and I, since we've been on the air in the last 20 years, initially we fought, you know, getting rid of incandescent bulbs because it was a bad idea, because the replacements were not long lasting, were extremely expensive.
5: And weren't as good. They just weren't
4: now,
5: as good.
4: Now they're better. And the truth of the matter is LED lights are one of the greatest things to happen. And the market dictated that people will buy them because they're affordable and
5: right.
4: They last.
5: Good point.
4: So the market drove that.
5: Good point.
4: You know?
5: And that's the way it should be.
4: I agree.
5: Especially in this country. We should not be mandated to use such a small thing that makes no difference. I mean, I say no difference. In their mind, it makes a difference. But it doesn't.
4: It's like making everybody drive a particular type of vehicle instead of the one you choose to drive.
5: That stupid stop-start function on a vehicle. I mean, that honestly, that's one of the dumbest things.
4: I agree.
5: I think the industry could have done.
4: See, that's
5: it does
4: my
5: no
4: green
5: good.
4: Analogy. That will cause more trouble and more use of energy over time.
5: 100%.
4: In the interest of thinking they're saving. 100%. You know, one of the things we put in the article dealt with one of the requirements in the code for air changes per hour in a house.
5: Air changes?
4: Right now. I know.
5: What is that, Chuck?
4: You mentioned your casement window not being locked, but being closed, but there's still a gap.
5: Yep.
4: So through that gap, all kinds of air will pass. Your house is leaking air all the time.
5: Push it out.
4: Yeah. So here's what happens. Ken and his wife pay to condition the air in their house to 72 degrees and 40% relative humidity. But there's so many gaps and cracks in windows and doors and other things in the house that all that conditioned air leaves and is replaced by outside air that is 60% humidity and 90 degrees in temperature. Those are called air changes. And what they do is they rate those every hour. How many do you have in an hour? An old leaky house might have 7 or 8 an
5: right.
4: hour,
5: right?
4: Which is crazy to think about. That's
5: well, the house you grew up in.
4: Sweaters. Yeah. Yeah. I told you I own rental properties where they probably there was probably 10 air changes per hour in some of those old.
5: Right, right.
4: So we're restricted right now. A house has to be tested when it's completed to be no greater than 4 air changes per hour, which still sounds like a lot, but believe me, that's not bad. That's
5: no,
4: good.
5: It's not. Every 15 minutes, it's not bad.
4: And they're trying to reduce that under the new energy conservation code to 3.
5: They need to leave it alone.
4: You watch. In 5 years, that'll be 2.
5: Right, right.
4: And what happens is every time you do that, you risk having contaminated air in the house and you force greater investment in equipment to make sure air is purified inside the house, which then has to be powered by something.
5: Right.
4: Right?
5: Yep.
4: So at some point, it's like requiring an R60 in the attic. There's diminishing returns for the investment.
5: Yeah, you can't fill it up and expect it eventually. The old saying is, well, how's that old saying go? The more you buy, the less it is. Well, just keep going until it's free.
4: Good point.
5: That's never going to happen when it comes to insulation.
4: No.
5: Because no matter how much insulation you put in, it's never going to eliminate your bill. Fair to say?
4: Never.
5: This is housing information you can trust. 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
15: Yeah. 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
16: Did you ever? 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

0: glad you're with us. Happy, happy Saturday. Happy, beautiful Saturday. Huh?
1: Gorgeous.
0: Gorgeous.
1: Absolutely gorgeous outside. This is what we, a lot of us old people, pay a lot of money for in January when we go down to Florida to get this kind of weather. So shame on you if you're not spending time outside.
0: You know, even if the heat gets to you, which it does a lot of people, wait till 4 o'clock and just go out and walk the perimeter of your yard 3 or 4 times.
1: I do that a lot.
0: I do. Just for something to do.
1: You know what? I'll always take my dog. But my wife's like, where are you going? Outside.
0: Take a walk.
1: Outside for a minute. Yeah. Same thing.
0: Get the blood going. Yeah, I'll tell you. Have we got somebody on the phone with us right
1: we
0: now?
1: We do. We're talking appliances. What's your oldest appliance you have in your house? And let's talk to Carl from Grand Rapids. Good morning, Carl. You're on with the guys.
2: Good morning. I got a couple appliances about 45, 46 years old. I bought them in, I think, 1980 or 1981. I had them up, had service on both of them just once. So
0: they what are they? Fine.
2: Yeah, the washer and dryer.
1: Oh, wow. That's good. Just two of you in the house, Carl? Or have you had a family doing all that work?
2: No, I just myself. But.
1: Oh, just yourself. Okay. Okay, yeah. So it's not working quite as hard. But that's pretty amazing.
0: I love it.
2: I'm real happy with it. Everything I see now is just all electronic stuff, and it don't hold up.
1: You're smart.
2: It's still all mechanical. So, and I looked at Speed Queen dryer, and when I went to go look at the new ones, they looked identical to the same one I got. So,
0: I love it.
1: We love Speed Queen. It is our favorite washer and dryer. I have the washer at the house, American made, and they are bulletproof. They are built to last. That's a good product you bought there.
2: Yeah, good. Thank you. I think I might buy another Speed Queen. Well, the washer is Maytag, but
0: another great one.
2: Both hold up well. I know the Maytag is not. I think it's made in the USA anymore, is it?
1: No.
2: Or is it? Maybe.
1: No.
0: I think Whirlpool is, but I don't think Maytag is.
2: Okay. All right. Well, I just thought I'd let you know. So
0: we appreciate that. We are kindred spirits, Carl. You stay in touch with us.
2: Okay, I will. Thank you.
1: Thank you, Carl. We appreciate it.
2: Yep. Bye.
0: Speed Queen. That's our buddy, Dr. Joe Gannon, the appliance doctor.
1: Oh, you're right about that. Yep.
0: Yeah, he was big on that, and I agree with him. I love that stuff.
1: Yeah, we got rid of ours, and we have a Speed Queen dryer. No, I'm sorry. We have a Speed Queen washer top load, and we still have the Maytag dryer, but as soon as that's gone, we're going to replace with
0: Speed Queen. Now, you have an electric dryer versus gas, right? Didn't you tell me that?
1: I believe so. Yeah, now that I think about it, I believe so. I don't remember seeing a gas.
0: Did you tell me you replaced the heating element on that?
1: Yes. Yes, we did.
0: Okay.
1: Yep, that makes sense. Yeah. Yes. Yeah, that's it.
0: Yep. You know, one thing I would, since we're talking about washers and dryers, and I see this once in a while, people overload them. I've never been real good at, you know, separating reds from blues.
1: Me neither.
0: From whites from, but to just throw, to fill that tub.
1: Is not good.
0: Is not good. It makes the machine work harder. It makes the dryer and the washer work a lot harder. And over time, it makes a difference. You're better off doing two smaller loads.
1: I'm thinking of my youngest daughter right now and how many times I would let her have it because she would load that up. And
0: my son was that way.
1: And I used to tell her, honey, you're not doing any favors for your clothes. Wash two. Your clothes aren't getting this clean when you throw so many in. Because I don't know about you, Chuck, but I use so little soap. Whenever
0: people overuse soap.
1: Well, it's like toothpaste.
0: Yep.
1: You see the toothpaste commercials, and they put a big gob of toothpaste on top of that toothbrush.
0: They're selling toothpaste.
1: I use 10% of that on my toothbrush and in my washer and dryer when I do soap.
0: You've only got two teeth. So.
1: That's true. But they shine.
0: They are pretty.
1: But you don't need all that soap. And we do not like fabric softeners at all. We don't use them in our house. We don't use dryer sheets in our house at all.
0: You and I are simpatico.
1: Simpatico?
0: Yeah. So if our wives leave us, maybe we should move in together.
1: Oh, no, no. I can hardly handle you weekend mornings. How could I? That wouldn't work.
0: But that is good advice. And if people would take greater advantage of that stuff to use purer soaps. You and I talk about Dawn. Using, you know, keeping Dawn in the kitchen sink. I use that for most everything, and it works so well. And I know it's good for the sewer pipes out under the street. You know, I mean, it's just, it's benign for everything but grease and crud.
1: Yeah. Yeah, you're right. Hey, earlier this week in the state of Michigan, we suffered our 17th workplace fatality.
0: Ouch.
1: In 2026. And I'm not talking highway fatalities. I'm talking fatalities that MyOSHA has to investigate in the state of Michigan. And I'm going through, there's actually a list that shows how they all passed away. And tow truck, a painter, a laborer, an owner, a Department of Public Works supervisor, a service technician, a school bus driver. And when you look, a tow truck driver, and when you look about how they died, they were mostly accidents that could have been avoided.
0: Oh, I agree.
1: Yeah. Guys getting their head stuck or their body stuck between a piece of equipment. And this is how I said to my wife. My wife and I knew of a couple that were married many years, and one day the husband went to work and he didn't come back. He died.
0: Which is a horrible thought.
1: It is a horrible thought because it's so preventable. And I'm always telling people, slow down, slow down, slow down. Take your time. And that's why. That's why. I can tell you, years ago, I was running a backhoe, which is a machine you dig with. And one of the bolts fell out of this backhoe. So the bucket kept sliding in and out. So I looked in my toolbox. I didn't have a bolt, but I had an old carbide chisel. Hard as can be, right?
0: Sure.
1: So I put it in that hole. And someone else was operating the machine. And the second they went to hit that bucket, that chisel sheared off and shot like a gun right past my head. I mean, literally, I could feel it. And if I would have been standing a couple inches over, or it would have been a couple inches more over, I would have been dead. And that's how simple this stuff happens. My son a couple years ago got hurt with a garage door spring, hit him in the arm. It could have hit him in the head. Take your time out there with your jobs. Nothing is so important that you have to risk your life. And we've seen some crazy stuff.
0: Safety glasses.
1: We'll continue the conversation. We get back from break. Here is the Inside Outside Guys Radio. 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
1: 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Chuck, I have a question that we received from a listener this week. And he had, listener had called a couple of our advertisers, team partners, insulation advertisers, because he heard us talking about insulation and how good of an investment insulation is for your home. And he got two different opinions. He wanted the insulation in his attic, and he had one for fiberglass, one for cellulose. And then one of them told him that he should cover up his gable vents, and the other one told him it wasn't necessary. Now, for people who are out there that, you know, we don't expect everyone to know what gable vents are, but there's three kinds of vents, well, four kinds of vents, now I think about it, in a attic that are necessary. One is a soffit vent. And as you're walking up to your front door, and if you have an overhang, you will see that underneath the overhang, a bunch of little holes. And those holes are to bring air into the attic. Now, it then needs to be exhausted. And at that point, there are three options. There are gable vents, which are at each end of your peak. Those are the gable vents. You have can vents, which go up high. Then you have a ridge vent, which is actually put on the very peak of your roof. So he wanted to ask our opinion on, does it make sense that I should cover up my gable vents? And it was a qualified answer. You should cover up those gable vents if you have higher venting in your attic than that. In other words, if you have a ridge vent, yes, cover the gable vents. If you have can vents up higher, yes, cover the gable vents. If you do not, do not cover the gable vents, and tell them why, Chuck.
0: Yeah, it's interesting because gable vents were really popular for 30 years, weren't they?
1: Right, yeah.
0: And they tend to be a decorative vent.
1: Yep.
0: Integrated into the exterior siding.
1: People see the octagon. A lot of old octagons out there. Yeah.
0: A lot of really attractive ones. But what could happen is, first of all, like Ken said, if you've got a vent higher in the roof, in the attic, than the gable vents, what can happen is you can have intake air come in through the gables and immediately exhaust through the ridge vent. And then you're not ventilating the lower three quarters of the attic. You know, that intake that you mentioned in the soffits and the overhang and the eaves, the lowest edge of the roof, it's important to bring the coolest, driest air you can into the attic at the lowest possible space, which would be the overhang,
1: yep,
0: the eave.
1: Yep.
0: And to exhaust it at the highest possible place, which would be the ridge, if possible.
1: If possible.
0: If possible. Because it's warm, moist air you're exhausting and cooler, drier air you're bringing in. So you'd rather have cooler, drier air in the attic.
1: And anyone's ever been in the attic knows that's true.
0: Yep. So you don't want to have, and some professionals, they call themselves professional roofers, will commit this sin. They'll put so many vents on a new roof that you're literally getting what we call stratified venting. You're ventilating maybe the top third of the roof, but not the lower two thirds. And they do it because they put too many vents in the wrong places.
1: Okay.
0: Right? So ideally, you have vents at the very lowest part of the roof and at the very highest part of the roof. And depending on the type of house, the type of roof, that may be modified by a good roofer like we have. We have so many great roofers.
1: We do. Chuck, why has no one ever thought, or why wouldn't it be a good idea to put, for lack of a better word, an attic fan, a ceiling fan in an attic?
0: Now, ceiling fan or attic fan?
1: A ceiling fan in an attic to keep moving. Yes, to keep the air moving up in the attic.
0: Let's qualify that, because there were big ceiling fans people put in the ceiling of the second story.
1: You're right. Right? You're right. Yeah, I don't mean that.
0: So I was thinking of that. We don't like those at all.
1: We don't like those at all, because they literally take all that good air that you are trying to cool your house or heat your house with and throw it outside. Throw it in the attic and then throw it outside.
0: Well, and the thing is, you might have a one-horse motor driving that fan, and you're trying to push 500 cubic feet per minute into the attic, and the attic is only built to exhaust 200 cubic feet per minute.
1: Okay.
0: So you're pressurizing the attic with warm, moist air you've taken out of the house. That's the last place you want warm, moist air.
1: But if in the house, and of course, I'm asking you so much to explain it. In the house, if we always want that air moving inside the living space, why don't we always want that air moving inside the attic so it can push all that warm, moist stuff out?
0: Well, we do want it moving 24/7, but we want it moving with the way we described.
1: Why not mechanically? Why wouldn't that be a better idea?
0: Yeah. So, I mean, we have to make sure so are you talking about a bath fan that dumps into an attic?
1: No, I'm talking about
0: fan in the attic.
1: Keeping the air moving up there mechanically, a fan in the attic. Why is that such a bad idea?
0: And to be honest with you, they can work really well. But if they stop working and you're dependent on it, you may not know that it stopped. So you have a greater problem. So
1: there you go.
0: We would rather have a non-mechanical solution to ventilating the attic that you count on the laws of physics to keep working 24/7.
1: Okay. Makes perfect sense. Because here's something that we've asked this question before to homeowners. And I bet there are homeowners out there that have been in their house 20 years and have never put their head up in their attic.
0: Oh, heck yes. Yeah.
1: And that, again, that's a sin against housing. Understand that attic is a good percentage of what's on the inside of your house. And you want to make sure that everything's good up there. It's very simple. Just open that attic with a nice high beam flashlight and take a look at what you see. You might see nothing. Hopefully you see nothing. But if you look up there and you see rusty nails coming from the roof deck, you see spots where water may be leaking, you see mold and mildew underneath mouse poop, you owe it to yourself as a good homeowner to take a look up there once. I try to do it at least once a year.
0: Yeah, my wife, I told you, went up north. She's on vacation for a few weeks, and we have a crawl space up there.
1: Okay.
0: And she said, last night she called me, I need your expertise. She said, I heard.
1: You tried to listen to the show today? calling the show.
0: Anyway. So she was hearing noises behind. We have a one-piece tub shower in the bathroom adjacent to the master bedroom.
1: Okay.
0: And she said, I hear noises in there. I said, it's probably mice. So I sent her up to Ace Hardware. We love Ace Hardware.
1: Yes, we do.
0: To get some peppermint cubes and to buy bait traps. And I told her, go into crawl. If you go underneath a bathtub, and this is where she was hearing the noise, there's a huge cutout in the floor for a smaller drain pipe coming out of the bottom of a tub. There always is. And that's a great place if you're a mouse, if you can get in the crawl to climb up in there. That's a wonderful place to nest, right?
1: Right.
0: So I told her to put bait traps up there and to put peppermint up there.
1: Now, bait traps.
0: Yeah.
1: Which means she's going to have to go back in to get those.
0: Well, no, because the word trap is deceptive, but it just is a dish with poison in it.
1: Okay.
0: Right.
1: Okay.
0: So hopefully they're going to eat it, go looking for water outside and die.
1: Because I'm a big fan of those cubes. Yes. I've taken those and just
0: toss
1: them up in the attic because I know they're going to get eaten by something eventually.
0: Me too. I'll actually mix them with peanut butter sometimes.
1: There you go.
0: Rodents love peanut butter.
1: You're right.
0: It's amazing how much rodents love peanut
1: butter. And then this poison will make them seek out water, which you should not have any in your attic or anywhere else they can access. So it'll make them go outside and they'll expire outside.
0: And a lot of them regurgitate and share, too. I know rats.
1: Morning.
0: Rats are notorious for that. And I have a history and a story about that. But bottom line, they'll take it back to the nest, regurgitate it, share it, especially with the young, which will also kill them.
1: There you go. Hey, we got a tip we talked about earlier. We're going to share it when we get back from break. Something you can do to assure yourself that when we get this giant heat wave, that you will not have to call a HVAC company at 6 in the morning because your AC went out. We'll share that when we get back from break. You need any housing advice, anytime, anywhere, 24/7, theinsideoutsideguys.com.
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0: Welcome back, everybody. Glad you're with us. Reminder, we'll be here tomorrow promptly at 8 a.m., and you just have to tell everybody you know about InsideOutsideGuys.com.
1: We are here for you. So, usually, not this time of year, but usually coming out of the wintertime and early spring, the HVAC company, heating, cooling, air conditioning, ventilation companies, will offer specials called clean-in checks. Usually it's in end of summer for going to the heating season and end of winter for going into the cooling season. And those prices could range anywhere from $150 that we've seen down to $79. And this is what we call a lost leader for these companies, because they don't make any money when they come out to do this. They're coming out to show you, the homeowner, that you can count on them. It's very important that when you call them and you expect them to show up at 7 o'clock or 4 o'clock or 8 o'clock, that they are there on time, for they demonstrate to you, the homeowner, that you can count on them.
0: In a clean vehicle with someone in a uniform you can identify.
1: There you go. And basically what they do is they come down, they take a look at your furnace, they take a look at your AC, they may, you know, take a wrench, tighten something up. It's nothing major. There's no repair work done.
0: No, but they will test it. They'll test fluid levels. They'll test refrigerant levels.
1: They'll test the volume of
0: it. They'll test the electronics to make sure that those switches are all functioning properly.
1: Yep.
0: So it's more involved than just looking at it, dusting it.
1: And if you do that, and even if it's $150, it's so worth it. Because if you do it now, you pretty well know that you're going to make it through the next season. Now, here's the thing. So many people don't want to do this because they think the technician is going to come in and say, oh, you need this, you need that, you need this.
0: And some companies have done that.
1: Yeah, they do. But know this. If your furnace and your air conditioner are working when you call them, and they're working when they get there, then you don't have to buy anything that they're trying to sell you.
0: No, and it's another good reason to use a reputable company for a strong referral.
1: Amen to that. So that's just a little tip we give all the listeners out there, because it's a great way to get a technician into your house for not a lot of money. And what they're going to do is they're going to put their sticker on your furnace, and when you do have an issue, they want you to call them.
0: Well, exactly. And if you call a company you've already done business with, you're more likely to get treated a little bit better. I hate to say it, but it's
1: true.
0: Oh,
1: you're right.
0: Right?
1: You're right. Yep.
0: So is it too late to do a clean and check for summer?
1: Oh, I'm sure you can find some companies out there that will still give you. Just call them up. Say, do you have any clean and check specials going?
0: Yep.
1: And if they say no, hang up and call the next one. Because there are people. I mean, even if they didn't have one going, if I'm on the other side of the line, I'm going, yep, we do. We'll be out for this price. Because if they can do it in December or whatever time, they can do it now.
0: Of course. Of course. They will be busy next week with that heat wave they're predicting, right?
1: There is a very good chance next Thursday your AC goes out, you call them, you might not get them there for a few days.
0: Yeah, they're likely to tell you we are backed up and we've got all of our people dedicated, yep.
1: But if you call them now, because we haven't had extreme weather, which means their guys probably aren't running like crazy.
0: Right.
1: If you call them Monday morning and say, do you have a clean and check special? And if they say no, say, okay, well, what will you charge me to come out and take a look? And if they say $200, that's still a peace of mind. It's worth that peace of mind.
0: If you're in Muskegon, Michigan, and you don't know who to call, the Home Builders Association can give you great referrals with people that we would trust and we would call ourselves.
1: And we defer to the Home Builders Association a lot because it's the only organization that Chuck and I know out there that vets housing professionals besides us. So, hey, listen, we talked ourselves through a show. We'll be here tomorrow morning at 8 a.m. We do this because we love it, and we do it for you, the homeowner, to make you a better, more educated homeowner. 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
1: 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He never finished. He had to say, "Still in the closet," or "It's closed to this day."
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14: 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Today in 1989, Eagles drummer Don Henley releases his third solo album, The End of the Innocents, which will spawn three top 40 singles, The End of the Innocents, The Heart of the Matter, and The Last Worthless Evening, and selling over 6 million copies in the U.S. alone.
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14: 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In 2002, WHO bassist John Entwistle died in a Las Vegas hotel at age 57, the day before the start of their next tour. That's a look at today, June 27th in rock history.
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17: A better life with Dr. Sanjay Gupta.
18: For decades, the prevailing wisdom for someone who's had a heart attack has been to put them on beta blockers for the rest of their life. But new research suggests that might not be necessary, and that the benefits of these medications probably taper off after a year or two. On the whole, and for the average person, beta blockers are very safe and very effective. But, as with any medication, they can come with a cost. A financial one, and also potential side effects. We're talking about things like fatigue, dizziness, dry mouth, dry eyes. I want to be clear when I say that you absolutely should talk to your doctor before starting or stopping any medication. Point is, if you're years out from a heart attack and you're in otherwise good health, you might want to ask your doctor about discontinuing beta blockers. You'll want to, of course, keep up a healthy lifestyle, diet, exercise, and sleep. I'm Dr. Sanjay Gupta, helping you live a better life.
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27: Here's a look at today, June 27th in rock history. Today in 1989, Eagles drummer Don Henley releases his third solo album, The End of the Innocents, which will spawn three top 40 singles, The End of the Innocents, The Heart of the Matter, and The Last Worthless Evening, and selling over 6 million copies in the U.S. alone.
28: Sing with me, sing for the year, sing for the laugh, and sing for the tear.
27: In 1973, Aerosmith released the classic track Dream On from their eponymous debut album.
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27: Tragically, in 2002, WHO bassist John Entwistle died in a Las Vegas hotel at age 57, the day before the start of their next tour. That's a look at today, June 27th in rock history.
0: A better life with Dr. Sanjay Gupta.
6: For decades, the prevailing wisdom for someone who's had a heart attack has been to put them on beta blockers for the rest of their life. But new research suggests that might not be necessary, and that the benefits of these medications probably taper off after a year or two. On the whole, and for the average person, beta blockers are very safe and very effective. But, as with any medication, they can come with a cost. A financial one, and also potential side effects. We're talking about things like fatigue, dizziness, dry mouth, dry eyes. I want to be clear when I say that you absolutely should talk to your doctor before starting or stopping any medication. Point is, if you're years out from a heart attack and you're in otherwise good health, you might want to ask your doctor about discontinuing beta blockers. You'll want to, of course, keep up a healthy lifestyle, diet, exercise, and sleep. I'm Dr. Sanjay Gupta, helping you live a better life.
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10: Here's a look at today, June 27th in rock history. Today in 1989, Eagles drummer Don Henley releases his third solo album, The End of the Innocents, which will spawn three top 40 singles, The End of the Innocents, The Heart of the Matter, and The Last Worthless Evening, and selling over 6 million copies in the U.S. alone.
11: Sing, women, sing for the year, sing for the laugh, and sing for the tear.
10: In 1973, Aerosmith released the classic track Dream On from their eponymous debut album. Tragically, in 2002, Who bassist John Entwistle died in a Las Vegas hotel at age 57, the day before the start of their next tour. And that's a look at today, June 27th in rock history.
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13: There are lots of things you can measure to get an idea of how healthy you are at any given moment. Temperature, heart rate, blood pressure, just to name a few. But how about how healthy you will be and how long you're likely to live? According to a new study out of the University at Buffalo, two simple strength tests are pretty accurate at predicting longevity in older women. One is hand grip strength, and the other is how quickly people can stand up from a seated position without using their arms. By the way, I remember interviewing former President Jimmy Carter when he was quite old and being really impressed how he just popped out of the chair without using his arms. Not a lot of older people can actually do that. But I think the message here is that maintaining strength as you age is going to help you perform everyday activities, but also help you avoid injury and stay independent. I'm Dr. Sanjay Gupta, helping you live a better life.

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13: A Better Life with Dr. Sanjay Gupta.
14: There are lots of things you can measure to get an idea of how healthy you are at any given moment. Temperature, heart rate, blood pressure, just to name a few. But how about how healthy you will be and how long you're likely to live? According to a new study out of the University at Buffalo, two simple strength tests are pretty accurate at predicting longevity in older women. One is hand grip strength, and the other is how quickly people can stand up from a seated position without using their arms. By the way, I remember interviewing former President Jimmy Carter when he was quite old and being really impressed how he just popped out of the chair without using his arms. Not a lot of older people can actually do that. But I think the message here is that maintaining strength as you age is going to help you perform everyday activities, but also help you avoid injury and stay independent. I'm Dr. Sanjay Gupta, helping you live a better life.
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0: Celebrate your weekend with me, Alice Cooper, up in my attic this weekend. 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
12: Here's a look at today, June 27th in rock history. Today in 1989, Eagles drummer Don Henley releases his third solo album, The End of the Innocence, which will spawn three top 40 singles, The End of the Innocence, The Heart of the Matter, and The Last Worthless Evening, and selling over 6 million copies in the U.S. alone.
13: Sing with me, sing for the year, sing for the laugh, and sing for the tear.
12: In 1973, Aerosmith released the classic track Dream On from their eponymous debut album. Tragically, in 2002, Who bassist John Entwistle died in a Las Vegas hotel at age 57, the day before the start of their next tour. And that's a look at today, June 27th in rock history.
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2: 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We grant employees parole on Tuesdays. 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
7: Here's a look at today, June 27th in rock history. Today in 1989, Eagles drummer Don Henley releases his third solo album, The End of the Innocents, which will spawn three top 40 singles, The End of the Innocents, The Heart of the Matter, and The Last Worthless Evening, and selling over 6 million copies in the U.S. alone. In 1973, Aerosmith released the classic track Dream On from their eponymous debut album. Tragically, in 2002, Who bassist John Entwistle died in a Las Vegas hotel at age 57, the day before the start of their next tour. And that's a look at today, June 27th in rock history.
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2: 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We grant employees parole on Tuesdays. 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
5: A better life with Dr. Sanjay Gupta.
6: Colleague of mine went to a meeting of the primetime seniors the other week. There are programs like this all over the country for people in their 60s, 70s, 80s, and beyond to stay active. It's not just something to keep older folks busy. It helps to keep their bodies in shape and their brains sharp. Showing up with a good attitude is a must, and research shows that having the right mindset actually does lead to better physical aging. So if you need some suggestions to boost your positivity, experts we talked to recommended focusing on goals which can boost your confidence. Practice gratitude, they said. One of the seniors my colleague met told her that just waking up in the morning is, quote, better than the alternative. That's true. Focus on the things you can control. Diet and exercise, and very importantly, surround yourself with positive people, because that can be contagious. I'm Dr. Sanjay Gupta, helping you live a better life.
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12: Here's a look at today, June 27th in rock history. Today in 1989, Eagles drummer Don Henley releases his third solo album, The End of the Innocents, which will spawn three top 40 singles, The End of the Innocents, The Heart of the Matter, and The Last Worthless Evening, and selling over 6 million copies in the U.S. alone. In 1973, Aerosmith released the classic track Dream On from their eponymous debut album. Tragically, in 2002, Who bassist John Entwistle died in a Las Vegas hotel at age 57, the day before the start of their next tour. And that's a look at today, June 27th in rock history.
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17: Here's a look at today, June 27th in rock history. Today in 1989, Eagles drummer Don Henley releases his third solo album, The End of the Innocents, which will spawn three top 40 singles, The End of the Innocents, The Heart of the Matter, and The Last Worthless Evening, and selling over 6 million copies in the U.S. alone.
18: Sing with me, sing for the year, sing for the laugh, sing for the tear.
17: In 1973, Aerosmith released the classic track Dream On from their eponymous debut album.
18: I'm so tired of running, gonna lay down on
17: Tragically, in 2002, WHO bassist John Entwistle died in a Las Vegas hotel at age 57, the day before the start of their next tour. And that's a look at today, June 27th in rock history.
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0: rock tribute Hair Mania, playing the music of Def Leppard, Bon Jovi, Journey, and more. 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
9: You know, summer is a great time to re-examine how much time your kids are spending on social media, along with what they are seeing and who they are engaging with. Ask them how the posts in their feed make them feel. These apps are built to be addictive, so kids, all of us in fact, will keep coming back for more, even when we are made to feel worse. It's bizarre. You might need to help your son or daughter reset their algorithm by unfollowing certain accounts and following or interacting with more positive ones. They might need suggestions of other healthier things to do, or to see you leading the way by example and putting your own phone away. In the run-up to bedtime, everyone's phone should go away, no questions asked. And if you need some help, sort of, I guess, resetting expectations, try engaging parents of your kids' friends for a more coordinated effort. I'm Dr. Sanjay Gupta, helping you live a better life.
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